0: traditionally always relies on rugby people to solve their problems?
1: Well, you know, there is an argument against that, which went before professional rugby, it was all rugby people, and sure, players weren't paid. But when I got to New Zealand rugby, there was a surplus of, they had $10 million in cash in the bank. And then because of the way in which they decided to take all of the risk, we lost $9 million of that in the first year of professional rugby. And I turned that on its head. And I said, well, the professional teams are going to have to take more risk and therefore more reward. And so we changed it. By the time I left, I think we had about $66 million in the bank.
0: David, I want to go back to the professional model here. We've got a population of 5 million people. I've done the maths. We've got 14 NPC sides which are paid. We've got 5 Super Rugby sides, 4 women's Opaki Super Rugby teams. We've also got the men's and women's sevens team. We've got the Black Ferns and the All Blacks all getting paid. 27 professional teams in this country. Now, Major League Baseball have 30. The NFL have 32. You've talked about it not being sustainable. I completely agree with you. My thinking here is that NPC is amateur.

0: are funded by New Zealand Rugby are the All Blacks and the Women's Sevens team.
1: For it to make any sense for private ownership of the Super Rugby teams, they need to be able to control the players'
0: Correct.
1: Contracts. And otherwise, what do they buy? I mean, the biggest asset for any of those teams is the players. And if they don't control their contracts, I've never understood why anybody would want to invest in a Super Rugby outfit, to be perfectly honest with you, because New Zealand Rugby does all the broadcasting deals, quite a few of the sponsorship deals. They own the player contracts. So I'm not quite sure that's the way to go.
0: I think they need to
1: have a complete reassessment.
0: Okay, but I think my point I'm trying to make is that we just need to reduce considerably the amount of professional rugby teams we have. I mean, NPC, the crowds are not coming in. It's costing the unions. And every time you're spending $1 million or opening, you know, on player payments and then obviously putting them in stadiums, which are basically cemetery with chips, that is money that could be better invested in other areas. I mean, it's all very nice to want to promote the women's game, but just like netball, I'm just not sure there's a market for it. I mean, the men's game survived for a long time as an amateur game. I'm not sure necessarily why the women's game can't either. You know, I look at the Black Ferns, I go, yeah, Women's Rugby World Cup's relevant, a couple of other tests a year, but, you know, hockey, a lot of other sports aren't demanding their players to be full-time and probably work just as hard on this. I mean, we've got to get away from this nonsense. We've actually just got to be pragmatic about it. Do you believe, though, that Super Rugby, if that Super Rugby could still be owned by New Zealand Rugby and be a successful product and would benefit by less money being spent in other areas of the game?
1: Yeah, I believe, well, I think I've talked to you about this before. Super Rugby should be either looked at in a cold, hard light of day, or else it should be dispensed with, and then they should reassess just exactly what is going to work for a small country like New Zealand. I just think you're right when there are too many people, you know, sucking on the tit of professional rugby. Way too many players, way too many teams, and that is not just here in New Zealand, it's right around the world. And yet they seem obsessed with continuing down this road. It, you know, Super Rugby was good for when we first started it. It was phenomenal. And then they meddled around with it like they do with everything, and it became almost irrelevant. And I would say it is practically irrelevant today. They've got to take, you know, what they do is they take soft options. Always they take soft options. And the soft option is always the wrong option. What they need to do is harden up, say, this is the way it's going to be in New Zealand. Otherwise, we won't have New Zealand rugby. And let's face it, New Zealand rugby is no longer the dominant sport that it was in 1995. Nothing like the dominant sport it was. Basketball is way more attractive, attracts many more players than rugby does, and yet they still living as though, oh, well, we don't need to change anything. It'll all come good. And it won't.
0: Yeah. Can I ask you this? Are the Players Association here too powerful? I mean, you go and suggest that maybe we need to make NPC amateur, that maybe we need to, you know, we you know, reduce a whole lot of costs here, and they'll automatically play that sort of card. Oh, well, everyone will disappear overseas and you'll have no base and all this other sort of nonsense. And I'm like, no, the game existed well in an amateur era for 100-odd years. You'd still got no market value until you establish yourself here in New Zealand. You know, they take 36 or 37% of all sort of the commercial revenue that does come in. I mean, I look at it, and the only people that seem to be benefiting in rugby at the moment are the players. And I just wonder whether Rob Nicol and the players Association become too powerful, and it's time to maybe call their bluff on some of this stuff.
1: Yes, it is. But outside of the Players Association, the people that are really coining it are the player managers. You know, and they've become very adept at putting out there in the media that the players are looking to go overseas and all those sorts of things, and then they drive up the cost of the players. And I've said this in the past, I don't blame the players for taking the money.
0: No, I
1: absolutely don't.
0: No.
1: If they can do that. However, there are too many players that are actually not really good enough to get them to be paid the money that they are. you've

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1: The stories behind the sport are just as big as the games themselves. 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

0: what we need to do to improve and be more competitive next year. So we could look at this tactically. We can also look at this from a recruitment point of view. Obviously, injury. We just need to avoid injury. We get that one.
1: Yeah, I think. But on that note, I think it's the one thing I have serious questions over with the Warriors is their strength and conditioning. We've seen this consistently over the past 2 or 3 years that we have had more than the average injuries. Is that to do with the travel factor, whatever? But I just feel like we've got a

one of the great songs, isn't it? Every time you hear it, you just think high performance. You just think sporting excellence. And that's what we are going to do this hour here on Sport Nation. We are going to talk excellence at the highest level. We've had him in studio previously, and you'll be very familiar with the name if you've followed his journey from January 5th earlier this year right through to Easter Saturday. My guest in studio is Jono Ridley.

you know, we walked up to Parliament and then hung around the CBD for a little bit. And then Courtenay Place was where I was going to be staying. And just the contrast between where I had been, like traveling down the coast, connecting with all these coastal communities, seeing these amazing landscapes, and then, you know, just the, I guess, the nature of city life on a Saturday night in the middle of Wellington, very, very different. So it was a very quick adjustment going from, you know, what we had been doing to that. And then following that, the separation

straight. There's always somebody there. You develop these really strong bonds because you're doing something that's so kind of out there, and you're all in the thick of it together. And then all of a sudden, it's just you. Luckily, my dad was there as well, right? He'd come down to Wellington, and so we took a slow drive back up to Auckland. That was helpful, but definitely an adjustment coming back from, you know, coming back to city life and just getting back to what that's kind of like, feeding myself, like, you know, stupid things like that. Like,

0: It's like the Challenger Plateau, Chatham Rise, these kind of areas.
1: And I'd imagine, though, that those sort of the seafloor around New Zealand has been mapped, has it? And so there must be information in regards to where those 100-metre rises are. And what you're wanting is basically some common sense that if you are going to be trawling or sea trawling, that the nets or the equipment that they use doesn't come into contact with the seafloor and these 100-metre rises out of the water.
0: Yeah, which is quite difficult when it's bottom trawling, which by its nature has contact with the seafloor. So you have other forms of trawling which don't have, so say mid-water trawling, which generally doesn't have any kind of contact with the bottom, right? And that is lower destruction as a result. So what we're saying is that bottom trawling on these in these environments is not great. And the science proves that. And so we'd like to see, and this is what we're asking and pushing for, a ban on any kind of bottom trawling on seamounts.
1: Yeah, and so it's this sort of social issue versus the economic reality. And I guess that's where the discussion needs to be had between

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0: about obviously swimming down the coast and popping in and talking to different communities. I saw some of the stuff around Whangamata and down there through the Coromandel. I'd imagine you met some pretty cool people. Obviously, Māori taking a real interest in what you're doing too. What was that relationship between, say, what you're doing and, say, iwi around the country and vested interest?
1: Yeah, we spent a lot of time with iwi, whether that was up north or as we came down through Coromandel or around East Coast. And the message that we were hearing time and time again was, and this is very much aligned with kaitiakitanga, right, is making sure that what is here today is there tomorrow for future generations. And I think Māori have just a fantastic perspective on that, you know, thinking seven generations into the future, thinking beyond that. And yes, there's vested interests in terms of commercial fishing, but the iwi are very conscious of that, and they're also learning in terms of
0: sustainability,
1: commercial fishing,
0: yep,
1: piece and how to best manage that. But I think it doesn't matter what iwi hapu you talk to, kaitiakitanga is something that comes through strongly. And
0: which is basically sustainability, as you mentioned.
1: Guardianship.
0: Yeah, correct. Yeah. And what about the fishing industry itself, the fishing companies? Was there a lot of death threats or negativity, or were they just anti it? Or do you feel like you could enter into dialogue with them and sort of maybe explain where you were coming from? Is it just all about bottom line for them?
1: I think it depends, really. And you've got these different layers within the commercial fishing seafood industry in New Zealand as well. You've got the quota holders who own the quota, and then you've got the commercial fishermen who are actually doing the work but don't necessarily own the quota unless they're independent fishermen. And so the message that we were hearing and the kind of approach that we were taking depends on that layer as well. And there were some, you know, obviously there was some angst about what we were doing. And we did make this very clear towards the end, and I think potentially we could have done this better, but this has never been about anti-commercial fishing. Fishing has a really important part to play in New Zealand's economy. But there are ways in which we can do it better. And we've seen this across other industries in the past. There's no reason why change can't happen. And this is about fishing practices.
0: But it's also in their best interest, surely, long term, to include, you know, you go back to the sustainability thing we just talked about.
1: Yes.
0: It's like, guys, you're not going to be here tomorrow if you keep doing this.
1: Yes, correct. And yes, there are some economic incentives that can create a perverse incentive to damage the environment, damage the habitat that these fish rely on. And not just fish. We always look at fish as being the, you know, that's kind of the be-all and end-all, because that's how it works in New Zealand. That's how the quota management system is structured. But it's about the ecosystem. It's about the ocean in its entirety. It's about how these elements all interact with each other. So you know, we talk about fish and the habitats, and we're destroying the habitats, but it's about the ocean as an ecosystem. That is so much more important, and thinking about the human impact on that.
0: How do you now, obviously you're out speaking, talking about your journey and drawing more attention to it, but how do you maintain the momentum throughout the winter now to have this still at the forefront of people's minds, politicians' minds? Obviously you've got two very high profile friends and Blair Tuke and Peter Burling of America's Cup fame.
1: I think this is a really important year, and strategically we did actually think about this as well, coming into an election year. And we've got a very large petition, one of the, if not the largest, at least in recent times, ocean-related petitions. And so that's still going through the parliamentary process, and that allows us to keep this front of mind for people. So we will continue to message that out and make sure that it stays front of mind as much as possible. There's just an opinion piece that's gone out in the press around bottom trawling. So we'll continue to do this kind of stuff as much

0: as we can, and make sure that this year, coming into the election, that there is that public pressure, that public voice is made known and made clear for our political leaders.
1: There are obviously a number of sort of, I guess, environmental sort of almost political parties, I hate to say it, but things like obviously what we've seen with Greenpeace and stuff. I mean, is it something you align with Greenpeace? Do they have a positive brand associated with them? Or
0: Greenpeace is part of the Deep Sea Conservation Coalition, yep, which is a coalition that Live Ocean is also a part of. So certainly alignment, different approaches and in terms of
1: I'm pro Greenpeace, but I know some people sort of see them as almost
0: where Live Ocean has always directed energy and been very intentional with this is around a pragmatic view.
1: Yeah.
0: Making sure that it's science backed and that allows for conversations that aren't based on ideology, they're based on science and fact. And so it just allows a different level of conversation, I think.
1: Okay, Jono, I know you're sitting there. I'm going to ask you this question, but what next? I can see that brain ticking over again. I can't let you know. I've got something in the back of the mind there. Yep, yep.
0: So since finishing the swim, I've given myself some more space now to focus on three main streams: keynote speaking, I'm writing a book at the moment, and ocean advocacy. In terms of the endurance swimming side of things, obviously that's very aligned in the to all three of those, really. And yes, there is going to be something else, if not a few other things to come. I don't know exactly what that looks like, but you know, watch this space.
1: Got 25 seconds. How do people follow you on social media?
0: At Jono Riddler on Instagram, or Jono Riddler on LinkedIn, or jonoriddler.com.
1: It's been a privilege and a pleasure. Congratulations, awesome achievement.
0: Thank you.
1: You've got a head like granite, mate. Unbelievable what this guy can do, mate. I cannot describe to you how tough you've got to be to do what this man sitting next to me has done in the last 3 or 4 years in open water swimming.

0: clubs.
1: Wow, that's amazing.
0: Big clubs starved of success. Well, yeah. Certainly the Rabbitohs were.
1: Yeah.
0: So that was the game that Glenn Jackson was talking about. All right, we're going
2: to Benny Barber
0: moving.
2: Was so fun to watch that year too, though.
0: Yeah.
2: He was putting on a show, wasn't he?
1: Yeah, Ben Barber. That was his Daly M season.
2: That's his Daly M season.
0: It was too.
2: And that's the season that people compare the other fullback seasons to. So that says a lot too. You know?

0: still open as, if not outright favourites, joint favourites with the Roosters next year.
1: Is this going to be a watch on this, a close watch on Nathan Cleary? This is the Pearl. Just thinking, lads, Jarrell Yao Yee's career ended with a similar injury to Cleary. Yeah, it was a shocking one, Jarrell Yao Yee.
0: Yeah, you mentioned it, Jimmy. I don't even want to give it time or address it right now. I want to find out what it is. I don't want to speculate on something as hard as that would be to take to see a champion player. So I'm just crossing my fingers and wishing him the best, and hopefully he gets some. He gets as much positive news as you can from a really difficult situation tonight.
1: I reckon twice this afternoon I got goosebumps on my hands. First was when all of the Penrith players went over and touched Nathan Cleary when he was lying on the Medicab. And the second time was when Sandon Smith took that intercept and ran. Well, you and I looked at each other, and we just it was stunning. It was absolutely stunning. Congratulations to the Knights. Wouldn't it be good to see the Screaming Jets play pre-game on Sunday? Jeff from Yass. Well, they're an option.
2: Oh, just give us someone. Chad, just give us someone on Sunday,
0: Chad,
2: please.
0: Can you confirm if we get an act, you go down and you dance pre-game for us?
1: Do that one you were doing online. All that one?
2: I'd love to see you, Jimmy. You've got some good moves.
0: Have I told you about in the group chat too for our golf day that we got coming up? The loser on Stableford points has to do Chad's dance. Shawnee Johnson brought that up.
1: That is good. Lots and lots of texts. Apologies, we can't get to all of them. Make sure you stick around though, because we've got all of the post-match reaction. Chad picked off a heap of interviews. Jermaine McEwen was there, Bradman Best. Make sure you're sticking around for that one. And all of the game highlights from what has been the most extraordinary game of rugby league. 22-14 is that final scoreline. Newcastle into the grand final against the Roosters. All that coming up next.
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0: 14-6, an incredible finals match here at Accor Stadium, and a big 40 minutes to come. It's been a very brave performance from him as Sandon Smith wants to run the footy. That looked forward, back on the inside.
1: Oh, wow.
0: McEwen, that went back to Dom Young. Dommy Lowry down and scored the try. You score, no, I'll score. You score, no, I'll score. Dommy Lad gets another try.
1: A dead end there, but...
0: Oh, he's gone! Oh, Jimmy, wow. Tap and go!
1: Wow!
0: Sandon Smith scores the try. They're asleep. Sandon wasn't. I'm the number seven for Newcastle. The number sevens for Newcastle do amazing things in final series. Hang on!
2: It's the same touchy.
0: Hang on!
1: Wow.
0: Points to the spot. It's a try.
2: Dylan Edwards is talking to Jared Sutton. That's an illegal play from a high tackle. That is not supposed to be a quick tap. Hang on.
3: Can't do is bounce up straight away and tap it. That's not what happens. I penalise, come forward, stand at the mark, clear it, and then we go.
0: So that's Dylan Edwards. Well, we've got to have a look at the Harvey Norman replay. There's Sandon Smith streaking away for a try.
2: We were all asleep at the wheel.
0: Smith to Yo, out the back, tapped it on. They got the extra number. They go to Garner. Garner's got a release. Gave it back to Martin. Intercepted. Sandon Smith is upfield.
2: Go!
0: They won't catch him. Sandon Smith. Brian To'o gives chase. He's 20 metres out. To'o can't get it. To'o can't get it. Sandon Smith scores the try. The most extraordinary game of rugby league you've ever seen. And the crowd erupts. Newcastle will go to the grand final. Newcastle will play the Sydney Roosters. Newcastle have ended the season of the Penrith Panthers.

0: This is the way it's going to be in New Zealand. Otherwise, we won't have New Zealand rugby. And let's face it, New Zealand rugby is no longer the dominant sport that it was in 1995. Nothing like the dominant sport it was. Basketball is way more attractive, attracts many more players than rugby does, and yet they still living as though, oh, well, we don't need to change anything. It'll all come good. And it won't.
1: Yeah. Can I ask

0: PR person of one, Jackie Maitland, and myself. And it was terrific. We did a fantastic job. We provided more information to the public than they ever do these days. So the place is bloated. They don't care. You know, they're just going to continue. It's like government, isn't it? They just put on more and more people.
1: Look, I call it the PowerPoint presentation. It looks bloody good on a PowerPoint, doesn't it, when you sit down there in a corporate environment and say, now look at the management structure here and, you know, all this other bloody nonsense.
0: David Kirk would be the guy that actually could deliver on this if he had a mind to. He's been elected as the chairman to institute significant step change, not gradual change, but he's been the people we're looking at him to actually say, righto, Kirky, you've got this job now. I know you live in Australia, but that's not the point. He can still exercise the power that he has and that the board has. And until he actually takes control of the entire organization and says, you will do X, Y, and Z, and you will actually reduce your headcount by, you know, initially 10 and then 20%, and you allocate jobs, then nothing is going to happen. They'll just continue to go on.

0: Marks, who is out and out the best in the world. We've got a guy coming through the ranks in Odin Ryan, in my opinion, who should have gone on that tour and will be a player to equal someone, a player like Marks. Why we can't innovate around that, the selection process, around the identification of players, rather than this, like as you put it, there's a sort of almost a click.
1: A celebrity.
0: Yeah, a click of celebrity type thing. And it's really difficult as a lifelong fan. I'm in my 50s. But I'm watching the game I love slip, and slip to a point where I'm not sure, without massive intervention, how we're going to change it. Changing the coach is not going to fix this.
1: There's an old saying, isn't there? Experience is only a supplement for talent, not a substitute. And I think sometimes, you know, you've got to take a chance. Like, I don't have a problem with Eli Odin Ryan. I mean, the guy's got wheels. He brings something very different. He's not going to be Marks, but he might just be that. He might be that guy that changes that position forever with the speed and with his athleticism and the way he does things. I mean, I look at Cody Taylor and go, do we really want Cody Taylor at a World Cup in 18 months' time? Is he still going to have the legs there? Is he still going to keep Armour? Have we got him in this team now? Because we noticed when Artie left the field, there was no leadership, even though we talk a lot about the leadership group. And so now he's there by default because we don't actually have faith in anybody else to actually lead this team if Artie's not on it. I mean, I don't disagree with what you're saying. I think there is, we have become, we're scared now. We used to be the great innovators, and now we've become the great conservative. We're very, very conservative, aren't we? And there does seem to be a bit of a click.
0: We talk skill set a lot, and we claim that our players have maxed out.

do it this way, and this is how we beat them, and it wasn't that hard. And I think that's become a little bit like for the South Africans. They know how to beat the All Blacks, and they play a very simplistic game, don't they? They play a very, very simplistic game. We're not actually that hard to coach against, you know. Put the high ball up, beat them up front. You know, it's interesting, isn't it? We still can't catch a high ball, and I'm pretty sure on a Wednesday when they normally have their day off, a lot of those players' golf scores probably would have come down, though.

0: And if you think it's okay to go on safari on a Wednesday or play a game of golf before you've actually mastered the high ball, good luck with that, because I'm not one of them that buys into that rhetoric.
1: Hey, lastly, I'd like to give a shout out to New Zealand Athletics.
0: Yeah, sure.
1: I think that it boxes massively above its weight, and the way that athletes are performing is a, frankly speaking, it's something that we should all be extremely proud of, because

Well said. And what I love about those sports, and this is my argument around the NPC players not getting paid, women's rugby not getting paid. Why? Why do you need to get paid? What gives you the automatic right you should be paid versus other sports? Every other sport seems to cope with a huge workload, huge volume, busy schedule in their life and not get paid. And yet somehow we're convinced that you need to get paid. Canada women, number two side in the world, just drew with the number one side England, are amateur.

0: as it did for 100 years prior to professionalism. Continue playing the women's sevens team, no problem with that. Continue playing the All Blacks, no problem with that. But we've got to get over this madness. 20 minutes away from one. Dean, you're up next to keep you waiting, but I do need to take some commercial break.
1: Millsy and Guy.
2: Kylie Minogue, there you go.
3: Oh, there you go, Millsy. That'll get you up and about.
2: From my era as well. A few of the young folk at the G won't know who little Kylie is.
3: No, Kylie Minogue is Finn.
4: Kylie Minogue.
3: Yeah.
2: Minogue.
4: Name rings a bell.
2: Oh my god.
3: I was taking the piss when I asked that, but you
4: actually. What? I probably should.
5: You should be so lucky, lucky, lucky.
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5: We had him on the program last week just to talk a little bit about Northland and Northland, how well they've been playing in the MPC, challenging to stay in that top four, but also having won the Ranfurly Shield the first time since 1987 and retaining it. Probably what we didn't expect was maybe for Northland to lose the Shield yesterday to Counties Manukau. Well done to Counties Manukau. I'm not sure it was Northland's best performance, a couple of key handling errors, but that is the nature of the sport. So we decided to get him back on the program this afternoon. It's well known to our sport listeners, particularly here on Sport Nation, Stephen Harris. Stephen, good afternoon. Welcome. Commiserations.
6: Yes, thank you, Watto, and good afternoon to yourself and good afternoon to your listeners out there. Yeah, no, certainly not too many people saw what eventuated yesterday, but as you originally in your opening, listen, full credit to Counties Manukau and their band of supporters. They probably only had about 300 up there in Whangarei yesterday, but just to see the smile on their faces and what it means, I ran into their chairman, Renee Maxwell, and she had tears in her eyes. Of course, her father, Andrew Tamanu, played many games for Counties Manukau on the wing back in the day, and it just shows you that the magic of this particular Shield. You can be anywhere on the table, but in a one-off game, if you get everything right on the day and the holder is not on their game, you're definitely a chance.
5: Yeah, who were the standouts for Counties Manukau?
6: Oh, listen, before this game, I always thought Counties Manukau are a tough proposition. They're a very physical team, but very well led by their skipper, Jimmy Tupou, and I thought he was very good again, AJ Alatemu at first five, and of course, Gibson Popali at second five is an interesting sort of character. You know, got that Nani Lamapi type bills, and he was very good, and of course, Adam Morrison at fullback, former university player out of the Auckland club scene here, who went down to Counties and is just making every post a winner. And I actually thought the whole Counties pack, even though they were getting pummeled at scrum time, they just did enough in the contact area. They made life very uncomfortable for Northland. So, and that's all you need in a Shield challenge, is several of your better players to stand up on the day. And that's exactly what they did.
5: There still seems

One of the great songs, isn't it? Every time you hear it, you just think high performance. You just think sporting excellence. And that's what we are going to do this hour here on Sport Nation. We are going to talk excellence at the highest level. We've had him in studio previously, and you'll be very familiar with the name if you've followed his journey from January 5th earlier this year right through to Easter Saturday. My guest in studio is Jono Riddler.

0: unassisted stage swim from the top of the North Island to Wellington. It was a remarkable journey, bringing a lot of attention to Jono himself, but more importantly, the cause, drawing attention to bottom trawling, which is a form of fishing that devastates marine life and the ocean floor, not just here in New Zealand, but also around the world. Jono Riddler, a very good afternoon. Welcome.
1: Good afternoon. Great to be here. Thank you, Mark.
0: How are you? How is the body after such an epic journey? I keep saying this, you are a pioneer. You're going places no one has gone before in regards to pushing the body, and therefore no one necessarily understands the long-term consequences, if in fact there are any. So I guess that's the first question I'm asking. How is the body?
1: While I was going, I was trying to manage that as best as possible, make sure that, you know, I didn't get any kind of injury, because if I did, that could be project ending. So it was really important to make sure that my body was in a good place and I could continue moving forward. So for the most part, we didn't push it beyond the point where I crossed that threshold into getting something that could stop the project, but I certainly was injured. So right now I'm dealing with a tricep injury and just getting back to hopefully full health in the near future.
0: We had you in studio after you did a remarkable swim from Great Barrier Island to Auckland's North Shore, officially 99 kilometres, but you swam well over 100 if you don't look at the straight line, which you have to do under official rules. And I know you had a lot of issues with your wrist, and that was a bit of a setback. How long did it take you to recover from that, and how long are you expecting this recovery?
1: Well, look, I was a little bit optimistic with that one. I thought, oh, you know, 3-6 months, I'll be out the back of it. Took me about two and a half years to properly recover from that wrist injury. Just a tiny tendon, but not much blood flow, and just took a long, long time. So, yeah, I guess I'm hoping this one, I feel like a bit of a cracked record now, because I'm thinking 3 to 6 months again, but yeah, we'll see.
0: Have you had an MRI on it? Have you had a diagnosis around it?
1: I'm historically terrible and currently still terrible at managing injuries proactively,
0: because I haven't seen
1: a physio yet, and I haven't had an ultrasound on it, so I don't know for sure. It is getting better, I know that much. I'm actively working on it with some eccentric exercises, heat bag, all the rest of it, and that seems to be helping.
0: So you finished on Easter Saturday in the month of April. How was your mental health coming down off that high? An incredibly exciting time, a tough time, a lot of media, doing something different, pushing yourself at the highest level, a lot of build up to this event. It's suddenly come and gone. You're sitting here now in June, in the middle of winter. And I guess people are now looking at the FIFA Football World Cup, looking at other things on the sporting landscape. They often talk, you know, I know a lot of athletes who, you know, do Ironman, say, for the first time, and it's the most life-changing thing for them, but the event comes and goes, and there's this thing called sort of a post-race depression. Has that been something you've had to deal with?
1: Luckily, not so much, actually. So immediately after finishing, there was definitely a big adjustment between what we had been doing, and then, you know, all of a sudden stop moving, which was great. I didn't want to be swimming anymore at that stage. I was pretty happy to have stopped. I could have kept on going, but very happy to have stopped. And then the night on the day that we ended, I walked back to Courtney Place. So we ended up in Wellington, and then, you know, we walked up to Parliament and then hung around the CBD for a little bit, and then Courtney Place was where I was going to be staying. And just the contrast between where I had been, like travelling down the coast, connecting with all these coastal communities, seeing these amazing landscapes, and then, you know, just the, I guess, the nature of city life on a Saturday night in the middle of Wellington, very, very different. So it was a very quick adjustment going from, you know, what we had been doing to that. And then following that, the separation from the team was the thing that I noticed.

0: Now it's telling the story.
1: Yeah, it's telling the story and telling the, you know, depending on who I'm talking to, like if it's a keynote speech or something, it's the audience, it's suitable for that kind of audience, more of a corporate type audience. But if I'm talking to a school, then it's like, hey, here's what's happening out in our marine environment. And that's really interesting stuff, right?
0: I mean, there's always been a narrative in New Zealand when it comes to, you know, nuclear arms, when it comes of nuclear weapons. And obviously, I guess a lot of social issues in the past that New Zealand has sort of stood up. And obviously, we're a nation that do pride ourselves on being a little bit clean and green. Do you believe there is a lot more increased awareness around bottom trawling now due to what you've done, what Live Ocean are doing, that it is now part of the narrative, that it is a discussion point, that, you know, parliamentarians, politicians, whether they agree with it or not, are at least having the discussion?
1: I think so. And I'm kind of in that echo chamber to an extent. So I might see more than, you know, the normal person sees in that respect, in terms of that conversation. But at least based on what I'm seeing, there's a lot more activity in the media, which is a bit of a gauge, you know, whether it be radio or print or even just online, like social media, there's a lot more activity.
0: What would be the ultimate legislation that you'd love to see the government pass here in regards to this particular cause? A total ban on?
1: No, look, the reality is that bottom trawling is very much part of the commercial fishing landscape. It's very entrenched. It's about, like, depending on what you term bottom trawling, but 70% of our commercial take. So realistically, it's a long transition. But what our focus has really been in this campaign has been in the immediate on seamounts.
0: So what are seamounts?
1: Seamounts are underwater mountains. And we have termed a seamount, or in line with international definitions of a seamount, depends who you talk to again, but international definitions, a feature that rises 100 metres or more above the surrounding seafloor. And they're ecologically important. They're places where marine life gathers. They tend to be quite deep and slow growing as a result in terms of the organisms that are on there, the species, deep sea corals, sponges, the fish life that's around there. And so there's a high potential for damage while being ecologically important.
0: How many of those sort of plateaus exist around our coastline?
1: That's a great question. I don't have that number
0: to hand. But it's more significant than we think.
1: But think about some of the common species that are taken off there, things like orange ruffy, Oreo dory, cardinal. These are all around seamounts, like the Challenger Plateau, Chatham Rise, these kind of areas.
0: And I'd imagine, though, that those sort of the seafloor around New Zealand has been mapped, has it? And so there must be information in regards to where those 100-metre rises are. And what you're wanting is basically some common sense that if you are going to be trawling or sea trawling, that the nets or the equipment that they use doesn't come into contact with the seafloor and these 100-metre rises out of the water.
1: Yeah, which is quite difficult when it's bottom trawling, which by its nature has contact with the seafloor. So you have other forms of trawling which don't have, so say mid-water trawling, which generally doesn't have any kind of contact with the bottom, right? And that is lower destruction as a result. So what we're saying is that bottom trawling on these in these environments is not great. And the science proves that. And so we'd like to see, and this is what we're asking and pushing for, a ban on any kind of bottom trawling on seamounts.
0: Yeah, and so it's this sort of social issue versus the economic reality. And I guess that's where the discussion needs to be had between two differing parties, not different to what we see, where I guess with gas and oil and other areas which require potential exploitation or potential damage to the environment.
1: Mm, correct. And based on the information that we have to hand, it's less than 7% of our deep water fisheries is taken, in terms of economic value, is taken on seamounts. And it's

0: of it all, what was were there any days that were just like, man, I'm feeling good, but just what you saw or what you took in, or just
1: not just the progress.
0: No, just yeah. What was there a day that you just remember from, hey, I just really enjoyed that today. That was cool.
1: I think there were some days like that. Like the most memorable ones were the ones with marine life encounters. They were definitely the most special. And a lot of that came as we went further south. Mm. So south of Cape Kidnappers. It was cold and there were jellyfish, but then there'd be the dolphins. So it was kind of, you know, it was very special and also a bit hard at the same time. Probably the more nice days, not leisurely days, because we didn't really have leisurely days, but I'd say some of the nicer days would have been up in the Coromandel, you know, a bit sheltered, nice warm water, sun's out, you know, everybody's kind of enjoying themselves. We're getting into a good rhythm.
0: How clear was the water? Like, how deep could you look down to? I mean,
1: it was very variable. Like, there would be water that I couldn't see past my hand, and then there would be water that was 30 meter visibility. So it just depended.

0: populations of sharks. And I don't want to give sharks a bad name, but of course they were on my mind, right?
1: Well, that's it as though, isn't it, Jono? But that's everybody's, anytime anyone goes into the water to some degree, that's what you fear the most.
0: Yeah, yeah. And coming around East Cape, we knew that there was, you know, some decent populations around there. We had seen some of them as well. And

0: done the boxing thing had I not had children?
1: Oh, that's interesting.
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0: Yes, Jono Riddler, endurance swimmer, a man who swam from the top of the North Island to Wellington over a sort of 2.5-3 month period, is my guest in studio, setting an unofficial, about to be an official world record for the longest unassisted stage swim in New Zealand. What was the official distance in the finish, Jono?
1: 1,367 kilometres.
0: And I know, obviously, there were days when, you know, due to weather and various things, it wasn't always as compatible. What did you sort of average on a daily basis when you've done the maths and the homework?
1: Oh, if we averaged it out over 90 days, I think it was about 17 or so kilometres. But a normal day for us as we built up toward the end was around 25 kilometres.
0: Okay, so you're basically swimming the Cook Strait every day.
1: Yeah, sure. Yeah.
0: Cook Strait's about 26, 27 kilometres, isn't it? 28.
1: In a straight line, I think it's about 21, 22, but nobody swims it in a straight line. There's tidal effect. Yeah.
0: John, a couple of weeks ago, we caught up at a family function of yours, and one of the questions I asked was that, and I know this from my own experience, that when you're tired, though, you know, you get grumpy. And we used to have a saying that, you know, you're overtraining because you'd meet more than three bastards in a day. And when we are grumpy, obviously you can take it out on those closest to us. Now, I'd imagine as you're training and you're getting more and more fatigued, and as you're going through the good times and the bad times, you're getting out of the water. How did you manage your grumpiness? And did you at times take it out on those closest to you who are really there just trying to help? And did they understand where you were at mentally during those periods? Did they take it personally?
1: I think we all got to know each other a lot better, and understanding if we were kind of below the line, above the line, just to use that kind of terminology. And if we were doing these 5-day blocks, that was kind of our norm, maybe 5 or 6 days in a row, and then we'd have a rest day. So it was like managed rest to make sure that we could keep on going. As we were getting through day 4, day 5 of that block, everybody's getting a little bit tired. You know that the emotional control is a little bit worse on those days, so you're nicer to, or softer to everybody, you know, because...
0: Must be hard, though, when you're working that hard, just mentally, physically trying to get through it, then having to get out of the water and then play another mental game about trying to be nice.
1: Just appreciating that everybody's working hard. I think, you know, look at it from the perspective of, well, I'm the one that's out there swimming and working hard, but everybody was working hard. And I think over the first few weeks, you know, I wasn't as good at regulating my emotional state. And then over time, I got better at it because I realized, and this was quite important, that my state was having quite a significant impact on how the team experienced the day. If I was having a bad day, then the rest of the team wasn't having a bad day, but they were impacted by that, right? Mm. So I felt like, as in that kind of leadership role, that I had to either keep that within myself if there's something going on as best as I could, or try to pick people up in some kind of way.
0: Mm. Now, you've never ever claimed to be any sort of elite swimmer. You weren't Daniel Loader in yesteryear. Swimming something
1: sure.
0: Came a little bit later in life. Look, if swimming is a taught sport, it's a technique-based sport. I use the analogy, it's like a golf swing. Play a lot of golf in the world you want, but unless you've got a good swing, you're not going to shoot a low score. And swimming's a lot like that, governed by flexibility, hypermobility through the ankle.

0: Jono Riddler, endurance swimmer, conservationist, campaigner, is my guest in studio, trying to bring awareness to bottom trawling on the ocean floor, doing great damage to our coastline, but it has very much been the way fishing, commercial fishing, has been done in this country. It was a remarkable effort, swimming from the top of the North Island to Wellington, a journey of around 1,300 kilometres over 90 days. Jono, you talked about obviously swimming down the coast and popping in and talking to different communities. I saw some of the stuff around Whangamata and down there through the Coromandel. I'd imagine you met some pretty cool people. Obviously, Māori taking a real interest in what you're doing too. What was that relationship between, say, what you're doing and, say, iwi around the country and vested interest?
1: Yeah, we spent a lot of time with iwi, whether that was up north or as we came down through Coromandel or around East Coast. And the message that we

0: they've had them, and now they'll go away and look at what it looks like going forward. But the fact that they're thinking long term, and by long term I mean beyond just next year or even the year after that, I think is a really positive position to be in.
1: Yeah, I think the important thing to remember is that yesterday was, for want of a better term, a brainstorming situation, right? It was a collective, hey, let's get together and throw some ideas around. Mm. If they're going to make a decision, there are not going to be 80 people in the room.
0: No, it'll be a board decision.
1: Yeah.
0: But also the fact that they're hearing different perspectives, because Carl Budge will have a completely different perspective to the boss of Horowhenua Kapiti or even the boss of Auckland Rugby.
1: Yeah.
0: It's trying to align areas that benefits rugby the most, because let's be honest, everything is going upwards. It's like a pyramid, right?
1: Yep.
0: It's going upwards towards this big pointy bit of the All Blacks and the Black Ferns, but what is underneath it perhaps does need a little bit of revolution, a little bit of discussion, a little bit of change and polish.
1: Yep, that's fair, and I think that's what they're working on. So, yeah, Gary, to your comment, I don't think they're kicking the can down the road. I just don't think it's a decision that can be made as quickly as maybe everybody would like a decision to be made. They have to see how the land lays, and Super Rugby still has a broadcast deal for another 4 or 5 years anyway.
0: Yeah, but I think that's a really naive way of looking. I'm by no means criticising you, Gary. I think if you were expecting yesterday for them to come

0: second week. And then the second week, you can focus on the opposition. So they would have had a really good preparation, the Dolphins. And as you say, the stats don't lie. It's a huge advantage to have that week off.
1: Now, I don't know where you are on the Roosters, mate, but I kind of look at this, and I'm not a Roosters fan by any way stretch of the imagination at all, but I just feel like they've got finals know-how. Trent Robinson, Daly Cherry-Evans, Lindsay Collins, some of those guys, they've been here, done this before, they know how to win at finals time, and I've got the sneaking feeling that they'll just end up getting it won.
0: Yeah, well, I actually tend to agree with you. I think the Roosters will win tonight. You're right, they've got some big game players that have been there and done it all before. They know what's required. I thought they were pretty unlucky not to beat Penrith in the first week of the finals. So, look, I think they'll be confident going into this game. It'll be the other thing I think with being that at Suncorp Stadium, that doesn't scare a lot of teams from Sydney. I know that when they come up here, they're excited to play because it's such a great stadium. So there's not that real fear of going into enemy territory. They turn up here excited. So, yeah, I'm actually leaning towards the Roosters. I agree with you.
2: What is it about them, Woody? What is it about the Roosters that impresses you? When you look at the stats, when you look at the numbers, they all fall in the Dolphins' favour, and you're tipping the Roosters.
0: Yeah, I just see big game players. I saw Tedesco play last week, and just the little things he was doing, he just has that look in his eye like he's prepared to do whatever it takes. He was running. He was bouncing off defenders. I think players like that start to do things, and the rest of the players in the team jump on the back of that. They got some absolute. I mean, both sides do have elite players, and they wouldn't be playing this time of the year if they didn't. But yeah, I just lean towards them, maybe because I've seen them do it before.

0: Premier League is back, which means the sleep schedule is in trouble and the football chat is about to get loud. Title races, relegation scraps, top four chaos, managers under pressure, and fans pretending they're calm when they're absolutely not. From the first whistle of the season to the madness of the run home, we'll bring you the games, the storylines, and the moments everyone will be talking about. Catch live EPL commentary throughout the season on Sport Nation, thanks to our mates at TalkSport.
1: When it comes to turf grass you can rely on, New Zealand stadiums are using PGG Wrightson turf.
2: That's because of all the research and development that goes into every single seed. 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
1: For turf back

0: that is good going. Because, look, let's be honest, the Panthers should be beating Newcastle by 3 or more points. I think the Lions, judging by what I saw last week, win the AFL Grand Final. And you've had a big opinion of Concord Connie for a while. So it all screams towards $5.50 being good numbers there, Kyle. I like it.
1: Yeah, no, I think it happens. I was surprised they gave me that amount. But get them behind Millsy's Multi this weekend and they'll set us up for a lovely spring.
0: Look, to answer my own question as to what I'm most looking forward to this weekend with no All Blacks, no Warriors, it is the AFL Grand Final. I watched those prelims last week and Sydney's game against Fremantle I thought was just excellent. I loved every second of it. Fremantle coming back was a fantastic fourth quarter. And then I thought, oh, well, the next game will be good. But the next game was one of the best games of AFL you'll see, and particularly at that time of the season for Brisbane to get over the top of Hawthorn in a similar kind of fashion to the game on Friday night as well. It was just two of the great games of AFL. So I'm very much looking forward to seeing a packed MCG. That's actually one of the, like, very high up on my bucket list, to go to an AFL grand final at a packed MCG, 100,000 people.
1: Who would you want in the final to do that?
0: Well, my Richmond Tigers, obviously, but that won't happen for quite a few more years. We've probably had our run for a wee

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1: Join the conversation, whether you agree, disagree, or just want your say. 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
3: Joined now by Richie Agar from the Warriors. So Richie, thank you for giving us your time. It's obviously not the way you wanted the season to finish, but now you've had a couple of days to come up for air. How are you feeling about it all?
4: Look, if I'm honest, still the same. It's been like a death in the family, really. We're extremely disappointed and felt that, you know, after working so hard and doing so well over the season, yeah, we've let a real opportunity slip, and tough one to take all around.
5: Yeah, look, Richie, it has been because such a dominant team throughout the course of the season, and to get to the sudden death stage like we were at on the weekend, where perhaps do you think we kind of fell short when it came to the footy on the field?
4: I think it was a game of incident, but you know, I sort of had to watch the game back straight away to, I guess,

0: weekend. You know, we turned up and had a good crack. We didn't get the performance right, but the connection, the bond that they've had with the fans, the sort of great occasions we've had through the year, be that at Mount Smart, be it on the road, be it playing in different areas in New Zealand. It's been a pretty amazing season, which actually makes it even more harder to deal with the fact that, yeah, we went out in the way we went out.
1: Hey, Rich, if we put the season to one side and perhaps look at the last four seasons, I think it's fair to say it's a bloody good football team, without question, in contention, big moments, big games, and they're making the playoffs. Yeah. What's the one piece of the puzzle, do you think, potentially, that could be missing from this group to maybe take those next steps?
0: I think the experience will do us good, especially for the younger end of the squad. I think we're a squad that's still growing and evolving. I think you're right there that, look, we've clearly got a system in place. We got a head coach and the management above him and an organisation that are determined to continue to take the club forward. I think sometimes along the way you need a bit of luck. You know, I think what were really clear to me, getting to the start line in the playoffs, being fit and healthy and well at that time of the year is really important. I think we've seen that with the Dolphins. You know, they come into playoffs, no injuries, a lot of momentum from the last 3 or 4 weeks, whereas we probably didn't have that continuity in our lineup, and I felt that hurt us a little bit. So I think having a little bit of luck will definitely help us, but that experience and just continuing to develop our players from within and, you know, have a little bit more luck with injury. And I think we've proven this year, probably

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11: For those who are not business minded, and I just want to come at this as a layman, you spend $86 million in teams in black. The All Blacks this year are reported to make around $38 million. It's a big investment for the return.
12: Investment's the key word.
11: Yeah, it is a big investment. And look, there are a number of critics out there that the losses that our women's competitions and teams in black are making are not sustainable. We know the numbers, or at least the forecast numbers. Are you backing the women's game is still a solid investment for New Zealand rugby and something that still needs to be invested in order to grow?
12: Yeah, we are. It remains a big opportunity for us, and we really believe in the potential of the women's game. The Black Ferns are going to play the Red Roses at Twickenham on Saturday.
11: 60,000 plus.
12: 60,000 yeah. people, right? Like, tell me that that hasn't got some commercial value over time.
11: I 100% agree.
12: Yeah. But not only that, our women and girls community participation, we're going to be around 35,000 women and girls participants this year. That's the highest number we've ever had. And you know what a lot of those women and girl players will become over time? Mothers, right? And if they have a good experience in sport, they're going to want their kids to play rugby. They're going to want to spend money on rugby, engaging in rugby. So we really believe in the end-to-end potential in the women's game.
11: Steve, one of the biggest tension points, and I'm sure you can't deny this, for a long time now, has been between New Zealand Rugby, essentially the incorporated society that runs the game and that operates for the benefit of the amateur game, the game at all levels, and the constituent members that are the provincial unions. And there has long been tension, and it comes and goes and it ebbs and flows, between the relationship where the provincial unions are considered to be a noose around the neck or an albatross around the neck, or whether they are very much and should be the beneficiaries of everything you do at NZR board level. How do you solve that tension? Because federated sports models in a global professional sporting environment are very tough to rationalise, aren't they?
12: Yeah.

0: I think some of those characterisations you've just used are a little bit dated, actually, in our system. Mm-hmm. If you look at our constitution, right, we are mandated as an organisation, as an incorporated society, to undertake professional rugby activity to support participation in the community game, right? So everything we do sheets back to the provincial unions, to our community clubs and schools. As I said before, there's a healthy tension in our game, and there always will be, and we celebrate that because it means people care deeply. They care deeply about the game, they care deeply about their place in the game and how it all fits together. How do we resolve that? I don't think we ever would see it go away or want to see it go away. Sure. But I guess the most apt adage is that a rising tide lifts all boats, right? So we just need to see the game continue to grow, continue to be in good heart. Mm. As it is, I mean, you're seeing, you know, right, the NPC, through the roof.
1: First thing you said to me, Steve, I'm not betraying your confidence, when Langs walked into the studio, how good is the NPC? And we talk about it each and every week here, and we love it, of course. And I think we've seen this year another resurgence and growth in terms of eyeballs and crowds, etc., as well. So, yeah, we love the provincial game here.
0: Yeah, we do, right? But it's, so the provincial game is in good heart. And you know, a lot of the work that we've done in the last 5-6 years and some of the tension around fit for purpose or, you know, whatever that might be, the reality is that that competition is a competition that's adding value on and off the field to our game. TVNZ have been a great partner this year. Thank you very much. But you know,
1: we've loved it.
0: Yep, the viewership is strong. But you know what's really heartening to us is that the viewership is incredibly strong on TVNZ and it's growing on Sky. Mm. Right, so TVNZ are not taking viewers away from Sky. In fact, it's helping.
1: We're growing the fan base. Yeah, I think that's right. Sam's got a question for you, Links.
2: Really appreciate time, Steve. You mentioned as well at the start about how it's a problem-solving stage from yesterday's summit meeting, whatever you want to call it. How creative are those problem-solving ideas that were coming around the table? Was it a no bad idea, everybody pitching in, or was it starting from the base of how do we save things and work things back?
0: So definitely no idea is a bad idea as a starting point. So we wanted to canvass all views and get all of the inputs that we could. We didn't start that yesterday, right? We've actually been in that conversation now for probably a couple of months. In fact, since our AGM in May, we started the conversation with our members that we need to have a look at this. And so we've been receiving and distilling a lot of suggestions, a lot of ideas. And we synthesised those into three options that we discussed yesterday. And those three options deliberately span a continuum for professional men's rugby in New Zealand. And then what we did yesterday was we talked to and about those three options. And what will come out of those conversations is that those three options will change. And over time, over the next several months, one of those options will emerge as the preferred option. So, as I said, the energy in the room yesterday was great because we were problem solving. Everybody recognises that something should change. And actually, now's the time to look at that, not when we have to change or else.
1: Mm. Yep. Are there any things here, are there any bottom lines? Like, what can New Zealand rugby afford not to lose?
0: Yeah, I mean, and you'll recall, I've been asked a lot of times, what's the biggest priority for New Zealand rugby? There isn't one, right? Mm. And it's probably the same with the bottom lines. I think, if I'm really frank, we must preserve the All Blacks and Black Ferns' ability to win on the world stage, right? The perception of our game here at home and around the world is driven by that.
1: That's a tough business model. You know, success as a marketing strategy is a hellish thing to go. I know we're down the road and there's no going back, but that's a hell of a thing to keep on. Yeah. And I mean, I got to ask the question there, Steve, is that if that doesn't happen, where is the revenue growth you need?
0: Yeah.
1: Because if it's not revenue growth, it's cost cutting.
0: Yeah.
1: You can't have it both ways, right?
0: Yeah. So you're right. It's tough. And guess what? We work in a high performance environment and pressure is a fact of life.
1: For sure.
0: So don't shy away from that at all. But as I said, like, there is no one priority. So what I've just mentioned, called that one out, the reality is that is interdependent with the health of the game in New Zealand, right? We need to have rugby remain our national sport. And, you know, that's driven by the success of our teams in black, because that's aspirational. But equally, that drives the success of our team in black. So we're very focused on getting all of those pieces right and keeping them right. Now, if the teams in black have a period where they're not successful, we can sustain that because we have a long historic record of success. Mm. What we can't have is a gradual and unstoppable decline in performance, right? We may have blips.
1: Yeah, understood.
0: I can't hear
1: you. No one can.

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4: Look, I was asking me how many Steinies going
5: on. Everyone wants to know that question.
4: I think it was like 28 or something.
6: I haven't seen it. And Ozzy hasn't seen it too, JK, but yeah. That's okay.
4: No. Yeah, the sad thing is, mate, I was the last guy to lose it. Anyway.
5: No, just... yeah.
4: Sorry.
5: We can't start there. Yeah. So, JK, great to have you in studio with us. And, you know, for some pretty cool kaupapa as well. I'm glad you're here because we're going to have a chat to Jimmy Tupou out of Counties Monaco. Robbie's just trying to grab him up on the line for us. But we are going to be talking about Mighty with you, and all part of your journey, which has been a rugby journey, a mental journey, spiritual journey.
4: So
5: it all comes together.
4: Yeah, I think Mighty Drive for Five, what we're doing is taking the beautiful Bledisloe Cup through the country, trying to raise $5 million for Mighty. Mighty is a curriculum in the schools for mental health. So about 9 years ago, I woke up I sort of felt that I'd failed, right? Because I've been the face of mental health for so long. But our suicide rates were wrong and our mental health was heading in the wrong direction. So I decided to change what we did. And I looked around the world to see if there was something in the education space, because my reference to mental health was One Flew Over the Cuckoo's Nest. I don't know if you remember that movie, right? So I thought if I spoke to someone, I was going to get locked up in an institution. Anyway, we realised that there wasn't a curriculum for mental health. So we built one. We built one with the University of Auckland, and now we're in 300 schools.
5: Amazing.
4: And the goal of the drive is to take the Bledisloe Cup through, and then we're going to have the biggest game of rugby before the Bledisloe Cup. So 525 kids will be playing a bunch of All Blacks, basically, and Black Ferns, and trying to break a world record and, you know, raise $5 million for the charity.
5: The importance of this to upskill our teachers, to upskill our school curricula, to make sure that students have adequate access to that mental health support, that is a huge part of the puzzle. Growing up's tough, right?
4: Way tougher than when we were kids.
5: I've got teenage boys. Yeah. I know about the influences in their life. I know what they're exposed to. Parents feel like they're in a constant battle, not against their children, but against the technology that is taking their children's attention from them.
4: Yeah.
5: And the influences out there now are so much harder to control than when we were growing up and than what our parents faced. Our parents' biggest problem from time to time was getting us home for dinner. But we live in a very confusing and chaotic world for our kids, and the pressures on them now are just different to what we grew up on. I know you understand that. So part of this campaign is to make sure that the toolkits are there, right? For those of us who don't understand this childhood, can learn to understand it, therefore be more supportive of it.
4: That is a great summary, mate. So what we found out there was we're learning English, maths and science and computer, IT, whatever's late. AI lately. But we're not giving these young people the tools they need to actually face up to bullying, understanding their own self. You know, when we grew up, it was happy, sad, and angry. And what we're trying to do is extend that vocab. There's an amazing book that was written by Dr. Fitzpatrick at the Auckland University, which was this amazing guideline to how you should educate around mental health. What we did is we turned that into lessons, right? The university turned that into lessons. And we teach the teachers who then teach the kids. So it goes right across the curriculum. But it's not an hour of mental health. You start... maybe 10 minutes before your maths class. And what the teachers are telling us is, A, it's working, so the schoolyard's changing. But also some kids are coming in on a Monday and you have to detox them from the technology of the weekend. Mm. So actually having Mighty in there that just lets their mind relax, they give them better vocab around how they can explain it. And so the data coming out is amazing. And I'm really fortunate to be here. You know, the All Blacks have supported us. They really believe in this space. They're giving us the Bledisloe Cup. We're driving through the country trying to raise $5 million. We're also collecting kids along the way. So we're having community events where I'll pick a couple of kids to come along to play this massive game at Eden Park for the Bledisloe Cup. The other thing that we're doing is

0: Tuesday to Friday, as we break down the big sporting stories, hear from the headline makers and the ones writing them. Have your say throughout the show, 0800 150 811, or text your feedback, 8833. 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
9: There you go, Cal Budge, the boss man of the Blues, with us giving us some insights, some thoughts. What was the thing that stood out to you from that, Chappie?
10: The willingness of everyone to actually have a proper grown-up conversation. I think a lot of the time we hear of stories, or there's at least a perspective around New Zealand rugby stakeholders that they aren't on the same page with a lot of areas. And look, that's not to say they completely are with this. I've made it pretty clear that I think some stakeholders have far too much of a say on the future of certain competitions. But the fact that they're willing to have these conversations and look at the broader picture of it, that as Carl pointed out, like, I think the number of 20 million is getting viewed as this enormous, oh my God, rugby's dead, game's gone sort of thing. We're in a global

0: a lot of players on World Cup representative duty. I think what we can hope is that we're not going to have mass changes to our team. Everybody is used to our systems, and that we get everybody the right adequate rest on the end of the year. And, you know, you can generally sort of trust elite players a little bit more, not only on the shape that they come back in, but that, you know, that they don't forget how to play rugby league overnight.
1: Richie Agar here from the Warriors. Richie, before we let you go, I know obviously the overriding emotion right now is disappointment, but when you do come back for pre-season, what do you want this team to really look at for the 2026 season? Do you want that pride of how far that you really came, or do you want to put it behind you, find that disappointment and maybe push on to really be the Waz year the next year?

0: I mean, I think we've created a place that it's fun, good to come work. I think if you're a young player here, we've proven over a period of time that as a young player, you can develop and you can become a first grader and you can become a really good NRL player. I think what our crowd and I'll call it the movement, if you like, have created is something that's a really special place to come and play your rugby. And I think, you know, from a motivation standpoint, you couldn't really ask for any more. So, you know, we can sort of get a lot of excitement about that and hopefully continue to learn from, you know, as coaches and players continue to learn from the slip-ups that we've had and hopefully put ourselves in with another shot next year. Yeah, I feel we've been a consistent footy team. You know, I don't know this for sure, but I guess we've been in the top four more than we've been out of it in the sort of 4 years that we've been here. And look, that'll be the goal again.
1: You've taken New Zealand on an ultimate ride. It's been so cool to watch, and we can't wait to see you guys back next year, bigger and better, I'm sure. Thank you very much, Richie.
0: Yeah, thanks, guys, for all your support. Thanks for having me on the show, and it's been greatly appreciated throughout the
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3: 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NRL has become this juggernaut. 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

0: been incredible. The Rush boys took it up to New World, which Eric Rush owns, and after they did signing with the Shield, he got them to fill the shelves, which is pretty cool as well. So it's been awesome, like seeing the groundswell of it, and everything we've done with it's been really authentic. That's what I've been really amazed about, and I don't know, it's just people are really rallying in behind it. It's just brought the community really tight, and it's been a really important part of our season.
1: Simon Parker, what's his reintroduction to the group been like?
0: Oh, it's been amazing. We were lucky when Simon got named in the All Blacks 2 years ago. We had a team, really important team meeting, and he just kind of said to me, can I take a phone call? And I was like, come on, Simon, you know the rules. He said, oh, I think it's Scott Robinson. I said, oh, okay, you better take that one. And he went out of the room and come back in with a big smile. And then the boys did a big impromptu haka for him. So we kind of felt we were privy to, you know, his success in the first time making the All Blacks. So it's a real treat to have him back this week. And he's very humble. He just rolled the sleeves up and, you know, assimilated into the group really well. And I know he wants to put a massive performance out for us, so it's pretty cool to have him back.
1: We watch you play every week, and that's the stuff that we see. And obviously you got a bit more detail during the week. So who are perhaps some of the players that have shown some real growth over the last 3 months?
0: Oh, I think if you think of growth, I think of Hitamaya Murray at centre. It was...

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7: Yes, it is, and that dramatic music means it's time for one thing, and that is the gauntlet, or Are You Smarter Than? And today it's Are You Smarter Than Kyle Mills? And our lucky person is Anthony, is with us now on the phone. Afternoon, Anthony, how are you? Where are you calling from, mate?
8: Matamata, thank you.
7: Oh, good stuff. We love the Waikato and horse country down there. Good on you. Good to have you on. Are you looking forward to a big weekend of sport? You've been following a little bit of sport this week. You reckon you're confident across it all?
8: Yeah. No, I always watch a bit of sport, mainly the league at the moment.
7: Yep, that's the story. Well, it's a big weekend of that. Look, I'll hand you over to Finn, and I think you've got a slight upper hand because Millsy's obviously been away for the last few weeks, so as long as Finn's been nice to you, you should be A-OK. He'll be the next voice that you hear, mate.
9: All righty, Anthony. It's time to rock and roll, my friend. You got 10 questions on the board, and you have 1 minute to get through as many as you can, and then Millsy will be up next with a different set of questions to go up against you. I suggest if you don't know the answer, quickly to pass, and if we have enough time at the end, come back to it, because you do only get a minute.
8: Yep, nah. All good.
9: All right, let's ready to rock and roll, mate. Your time starts now. Who are the Black Ferns playing on Sunday morning?
8: England.
9: Correct. Who were crowned European T20 Premier League champions?
8: Pass.
9: Who do the Breakers play?

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0: playing in England and playing up against some of these international big boppers, these South Africans playing overseas, and still be able to pick them. To me, it's just draconian. Do you want to win or do you not want to win?
1: Well, that basically outlined the Argentinian way of doing things. I don't think we need to go fully in that direction. But what you're saying is going to become inevitable. They're just holding off on the inevitability of it. It all worked in 1995 when the all-black jersey was paramount in what players are looking for. Now the players are looking for their future. I mean, they've got short careers. They're looking for their future for themselves and their family and making as much money as they can when they can. And I don't blame them for that. I blame the, if you're going to attach blame, I blame the administrators for continuing to actually do stuff that is not working. That's the definition of insanity. So, you know, until they, you know, grow a set, then this is going to continue. And, you know, for Steve Lancaster to talk about results is being plainly evident to a lot of people for a long time. Nobody fears the All Blacks anymore. And one of the reasons for that is, and we've discussed this in the past, is that the players coming through have not been grounded in the tough grind of club rugby. They've come straight out of school. They've gone into academies. They've been mollycoddled. And that, you know, where is the tough, uncompromising All Blacks? We don't see them much anymore. We see some toughness, but, you know, nobody fears us. And the reason for that is many fold. I won't go into those, take us too long. But ultimately, until we decide that the pathway's got to be looked at, and said, okay, how do we build what we had previously? And it'll involve discussions around club rugby.
0: Yeah, no, look, I don't disagree. I think the problem at the schoolboy level is size gets you too far, and then eventually everybody grows up and we just get a group of guys who are one-dimensional. I agree with you. I think they are multi-coddled. I'm not a big one on rest and rotation. They leave school. They sign these professional contracts. They've suddenly got this trade union called the Players Association behind them, telling them when they can train, when they can't train, and all the rest of it, and all this other bloody nonsense that goes with it. Yes, so 100% on board with all of that. You know, we've got a North Harbour club competition, an Auckland club competition that are struggling, but for some reason we still can't combine them along with the county's Manukau side of it, because, you know, everybody seems to be hanging on to their own little piece. No one wants to sort of give anything or sort of compromise. David, look, the other areas, obviously 200 plus staff employed at New Zealand Rugby. I've seen some of the job descriptions for jobs being advertised that just have got the most ridiculous sort of job description, you know, well-being and culture and all this other nonsense in this corporate environment, probably paying $160,000. There always seems to be a cast of thousands flying around the world to these events. I'd imagine they all fly in business class, all staying in five-star hotels. I mean, at what point do we start actually looking at the organisation itself and start making some cuts here? I mean, we had 40-odd staff accompanying this bloody All Black team, mate. Four guys doing digital media, but we still didn't have a coach to teach people how to catch a high ball.
1: Well, you've hit the nail on the head yet again, mate. When I was running New Zealand Rugby, we had a maximum, while I was there, of 31 people. And we had to deal with the transition to professional rugby, run all the, you know, the stuff that we did, and we did it with 31 people. I had a PR person of one, Jackie Maitland, and myself. And it was terrific. We did a fantastic job. We provided more information to the public than they ever do these days. So the place is bloated. They don't care. You know, they're just going to continue. It's like government, isn't it? They just put on more and more people.
0: Look, I call it the PowerPoint presentation. It looks bloody good on a PowerPoint, doesn't it, when you sit down there in a corporate environment and say, now look at the management structure here and, you know, all this other bloody nonsense.
1: David Kirk would be the guy that actually could deliver on this if he had a mind to. He's been elected as the chairman to institute significant step change, not gradual change, but he's been the people we're looking at him to actually say, righto, Kirky, you've got this job now. I know you live in a

0: very, very conservative, aren't we? And there does seem to be a bit of a click.
1: We talk skill set a lot, and we claim that our players have maxed out skill set. They were exposed in South Africa. Our skill set was exposed. We didn't tackle well. We can't catch the high ball, and our set piece was put under pressure. And that happened in three games, three losses. The Springboks really didn't have to do an awful lot. They had to scrum well, put the ball in the air, and attack our line, you know, on front foot ball, and we couldn't defend. We give up territory.
0: What it reminded me of is when the Black Ferns, a couple of years ago, they played some home games here and played this helter-skelter game, and Canada and England played a very opposite style, but the Black Ferns were determined that we were going to play a certain way, and they went out and played that way and got absolutely blown off the park in that Women's World Cup. And John Mitchell said in a press conference, or said actually on a colleague show of mine, that the Black Ferns were the easiest team to play against because they were just so predictable. And as a coach, you just sat down there and said, oh, this is the way they're going to play it. They don't change their way. They do it this way, and this is how we beat them. And it wasn't that hard. And I think that's become a little bit like for the South Africans. They know how to beat the All Blacks, and they play a very simplistic game, don't they? They play a very, very simplistic game. We're not actually that hard to coach against, you know. Put the high ball up, beat them up front. You know, it's interesting, isn't it? We still can't catch a high ball. I'm pretty sure on a Wednesday when they normally have their day off, a lot of those players' golf scores probably would have come down, though.
1: Yeah.
0: Right, that sort of stuff. But it just does my head, and people going, I'm being unreasonable. I'm like, I'm not being unreasonable. You guys are getting paid $1 million a year. You control our emotions. You control the mood of a nation. And if you think it's okay to go on safari on a Wednesday or play a game of golf before you've actually mastered the high ball, good luck with that, because I'm not one of them that buys into that rhetoric.
1: Hey, lastly, I'd like to give a shout out to New Zealand Athletics.
0: Yeah, sure.
1: I think that it boxes massively above its weight, and the way that our athletes are performing is frankly speaking, it's something that we should all be extremely proud of, because and those guys don't do it with the resources, guys and girls. They don't do it with the fanfare and the crap that seems to follow rugby around, and it made it a source of pride for me that I can't even put into words.
0: Now, well said. And what I love about those sports, and this is my argument around the NPC players not getting paid, women's rugby not getting paid. Why? Why do you need to get paid? What gives you the automatic right you should be paid versus other sports? Every other sport seems to cope with a huge workload, huge volume, busy schedule in their life, and not get paid. And yet somehow we're convinced that you need to get paid. Canada women, number two side in the world, just drew with the number one side, England, are amateur. NPC, mate, you're basically auditioning for a professional contract. You don't need to be paid. Stop the money. I guarantee if we have an NPC next year, 23 players will come out for North Harbour, 23 players will come out for Canterbury. We stop paying the women's Black Ferns, there'll still be 23 girls will put their hands up to want to wear that jersey. And the game will continue as it did for 100 years prior to professionalism. Continue paying the women's sevens team, no problem with that. Continue paying the All Blacks, no problem with that. But we've got to get over this madness. 20 minutes away from one. Dean, you're up next to keep you waiting, but I do need to take some commercial break.
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5: We had him on the program last week just to talk a little bit about Northland and Northland, how well they've been playing in the NPC, challenging to stay in that top four, but also having won the Ranfurly Shield the first time since 1987 and retaining it. Probably what we didn't expect was maybe

0: program this afternoon. He's well known to sport listeners, particularly here on Sport Nation, Stephen Harris. Stephen, good afternoon. Welcome. Commiserations.
1: Yes, thank you, Watto, and good afternoon to yourself and good afternoon to your listeners out there. Yeah, no, certainly not too many people saw what eventuated yesterday, but as you originally, in your opening, listen, full credit to Counties Manukau and their band of supporters. They probably only had about 300 up there in Whangarei yesterday, but just to see the smile on their faces and what it means, I ran into their chairman, Renee Maxwell, and she had tears in her eyes. Of course, her father, Andrew Tamanu, played many games for Counties Manukau on the wing back in the day. And it just shows you that the magic of this particular shield. You can be anywhere on the table, but in a one-off game, if you get everything right on the day and the holder is not on their game, you're definitely a chance.
0: Yeah, who were the standouts for Counties Manukau?
1: Oh, listen, before this game, I always thought Counties Manukau are a tough proposition. They're a very physical team, but very well led by their skipper, Jimmy Tupou, and I thought he was very good again, AJ Alatemu at first five, and of course, Gibson Popa-Lee at second five is an interesting sort of character. You know, got that Nani Lanapi type bills, and he was very good. And of course, Adam Morrison at fullback, former university player out of the Auckland club scene here, who went down to Counties and is just making every post a winner. And I actually thought the whole Counties pack, even though they were getting pummeled at scrum time, they just did enough in the contact area. They made life very uncomfortable for North End. So, and that's all you need in a Shield challenge, is several of your better players to stand up on the day. And that's exactly what they did.
0: There still seems to be, Stephen, and you've obviously gone up and been watching it, you've been around the success of Northland, but there is still a magic around the Ranfurly Shield, and you're seeing it. It's just a shame New Zealand rugby perhaps can't see it.
1: Yeah, very, very much so. I've seen so many people on the social network with photographs, and you can guarantee in the week of celebration down in the Counties Manukau area, you'll see a lot of people. It just lifts everybody in a community, you know, and I think our communities, we know how tough it is just, you know, economic-wise, but just lifting the spirits around these various unions is just absolutely fantastic. And, oh, yeah, it's magical, no question.
0: Mm. It could be a very short tenure for Counties Manukau because they will have to defend it next week, I understand, against the Mitre Hawks Bay, who have arguably been the form team. That form has dropped off in recent couple of weeks with losses to North Harbour and Bay aplenty. I'd imagine that if they can get a good crowd in there and they can get a bit of that magic dust that comes from the Ranfurly Shield across this team, they could still keep it over summer, I guess.
1: Yeah, it's going to be a real challenge. I think the thing that they've actually got going for them, and I was going to touch on the NPC, but with that top four being so very tight at the moment, it's so important that you try and get at least a bit of a run at home. Hawke's Bay Taranaki game this afternoon becomes vitally important for them, because them being the next Shield challengers, they're coming up against the Taranaki team that's looking to hit form at the right time, and I believe that Scott Barrett is starting for Taranaki this afternoon. So a lot of interest in that game, and they're probably going to get bashed up as well, because Taranaki are pretty much fighting for their life. Hawke's Bay trying to stay in that top four, they want to stay there, but they've probably also got one eye on next week as well. So it just makes for a really interesting scenario.
0: Yeah, when you look through nine rounds of this competition, Canterbury top of the table, same amount of points as North Harbour, but head on points difference. Northland still sitting there in third place. Hawke's Bay sitting in fourth. Otago fifth. Tasman sixth. Who's your pick heading into the playoffs? Who's the team that's got the momentum? Is it going to be Canterbury as expected? Canterbury at home. North Harbour genuine contenders or still pretenders?
1: Well, I think Harbour are genuine contenders after their victory over Otago last night. And they're playing some really good code at the minute. And isn't it great to see a team, you know, we see some pretty generic back play where, you know, we're trying to do backline plays, but isn't it great to see

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14: You are with Sport Nation. A massive Monday, great weekend of some highs, some lows. Man, there's been a lot to get through. We'll get through some of the sports news headlines now, thanks to Night and Day. They've got it when you want it at Night and Day. And let's start with the worst news of the lot. Superstar Nathan Cleary undergoing surgery for a compound fracture of his left foot. That is just, you know that it's bad when the broadcaster's cut to the wide shot and they stay there for the duration of the treatment. It's not the ugliest

0: I had work commitments. I certainly watched the game last night.
1: Mm.
0: Tribalism is such a great thing, isn't it?
1: That's great.
0: To see that crowd at the G, to see the crowds at Accor last night, I'm sorry, Australian sports fans put us to shame.
1: Mm.
0: They put us to shame.
1: That's
0: truly.
1: Mm.
0: Truly.
1: Even Optus was roaring.
0: I know that here in New Zealand we're a little bit more reserved than the Ockers are. We look across the ditch and we think, oh, they're all a bit brash and all a bit confronting, but man alive, I know a Warriors crowd's a great night out. I know the Breakers can have some great atmospheres, but you know where I'm coming at here.
1: Have you been to McLean Park, Sumo?
0: Can I
1: wash your mouth out.
0: Can I just say that, like, if you're going to a game at Eden Park on October 10 against the Wallabies, can you bring your A game? Can you bring your A game? Can you not sit there biting your fingernails and waiting for a referee's decision? Can we just get noisy?
1: Like, get loud?
0: Yeah, get loud.
1: I think that onus needs to be put on maybe security. Maybe they're not allowed to get loud.
0: They are allowed to get loud.
1: Security officials are different.
0: They are allowed to get loud.
1: Like, do the haka?
0: Wouldn't you have loved to have been there last night? I mean,
1: oh, I loved it.
0: And the AFL. The crowds are the game.
1: Mm.
0: We've talked about the Waz all season long and then the atmospheres that they generate. Gee, I'd love to see that replicated across all of our sports. They all touched on the crowd.
1: Yeah.
0: They all
1: did. And just how fantastic it was. And they got them right. They got them through it.
0: Just get into it.
1: That AFL game, I can't believe they lost 4 minutes ago. They're up by 20-odd and they lost. I was like, wow, I had to go watch their final 4 minutes. It was crazy.
0: I don't know.
1: I'm not an AFL.
0: Well, I don't know how the Lions got themselves out of jail there. I really don't. That will haunt Fremantle for years, that GF. That'll haunt them for years. 6:44, we'll be back after the break. So much to get through today, guys. So I'd love to know what your sporting highlight of the weekend was. Izzy and I had a couple of lowlights for our respective provincial unions. Congratulations to Counties Monaco lifting the shield off
1: my tunnies. Of the plans.
0: Taranaki putting Fitty on the Maggies, which was not ideal. The Wallabies getting up over the Box. The Black Ferns doing everything but against England. The Rugby League finals. Yesterday's game, last night's game, was one of the greatest games of rugby league I think I've ever seen. The intensity, atmosphere, the heart, the soul, the spirit of the Newcastle Knights, and the tension and jeopardy. That game had it all. That game had it all. 6:45, back after this.
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0: 7:17 here on Sport Nation. So much to get through this morning, and I feel like sometimes you can only go over everything once lightly, but there was a lot to enjoy about the weekend sport. The NRL preliminary finals, of course, the Wallabies taking down the Springboks, the Black Ferns and Red Roses playing out a classic, lots of action in the NPC. Some of it didn't go the way of my boys, and one man who had plenty of responsibility for that is on the line, Adam Brash out of Counties Monaco, open side flank, vice captain. Brashy, morning mate, congratulations.
1: Thank you, mate. Cheers for having me on. It was an epic weekend.
0: What a day. Brashy, I do need to just say, please, next time you take the Taniwha down and win the Ranfurly Shield, do not stop in my hometown Waipu and dance with it. That really rubbed it into me on Saturday night. Really rubbed it. I'm assuming that was a public toilet stop because the beers would have been flowing.
2: Don't listen to him, mate.
1: Yeah, there's about 40 toilet stops on the way back.
0: Yeah. Tell us about the build-up, the week that was, and how you put that into practice during the game, Brashy.
1: Yeah, I just think we've obviously underperformed a little bit this season. I always believe that we've had it in us. I think the week was just structured really well. We had a couple of guys come in from that 2013 team. Sean Reedy, Mama Vapulu, Augustine Pulu, all come in and spoke really well, and I think we had nothing to lose, to be fair, so we just went up there and played freely.
2: And you played well and got the job done, Brashy. Izzy here, mate, congratulations. I just want to let you know it's Monday, okay? Just give you an update on the day of the week. No doubt the celebrations have been big, but before we get there, we'll just touch on some few moments in that game. Alatimu, ice in his veins to get the job done. But Papali'i, that little set play, look, not often you see a back get in there and have a crack at it. Was that a set plan move?
1: Yeah, well, the funny thing about that, it was actually a set play for the next phase. But he was meant to do a surrender carry. But he's just found his way over. I don't really know how he's done it, but yeah, it wasn't set up for him.
2: Oh, that was amazing. And Alatimu, mate, just give us an understanding of your 10 and just the quality and calmness he showed to obviously get the job done and the way he steered the ship on the weekend.
1: Yeah, mate, he's... it's hard to sum AJ into words. He's an absolute character. But I think he just lives for those big moments. And I think the louder the boos were, the better he's going to kick that ball.
0: Conditions look tough, mate. When you arrived there, you looked fully focused, and a lot goes to your defence. I mean, you made 24 tackles yourself, Adam, so a hell of a shift from you defensively. Was there a point in the game where you just felt momentum shifted your way?

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2: .17 here on Sport Nation as he's getting all set to get to the grand final this weekend. It's going to be the Roosters taking on the Newcastle Knights. Have you got a special edition Anzac Day Roosters jersey that's just come out of the wrapper?
3: I have, yeah.
2: Oh, you dog.
3: I was waiting patiently for it to get it out of the packet. And I bought this when I was over at the game.
2: Beautiful.
3: Went to one game this year and it was the Knights Roosters. So there you go, rematch.
2: You got into the sheds too on that occasion.
3: I did.
2: Are you hopeful of another shed visit?
3: I thought about it and I don't think it'll happen this week.
2: Why? Why won't it happen this week?
3: Oh, it's grand final.
2: Yeah, good luck to them.
3: Let them do their thing and hopefully... I'll try sumo, okay?
2: Yeah, that's what I thought you'd say.
3: I'll do my best.
2: Well, I keep trying a lot too to get a bet coming, but it's been a tough week on the Maltese for me with NPC and, of course, the racing. Mm. And racing is heating up. You can just sense it, can't you? It is springtime. Spring has sprung, and we know that brings out the best horses in the country. Justin Evans had a big day, I think, yesterday. Were you at Waverley yesterday, Justin?
4: Yeah, Waverley on the back. I tell you what, 24 hours makes quite a difference to this game. Sometimes we went from a sunny, beautiful day at Hawke's Bay with the big races, the big crowd. It was unbelievable. Turned up 24 hours later, it was freezing, it was windy, it was pouring down. We crashed back to earth pretty quickly after what a day it was at the Bay. I've got to say, lads, it's great to be talking about the Bay on Saturday.

0: the finish it was. Had to go to the camera. We had to go to the judge, Judge John Jenkins there at Hastings. I wasn't overly sure if it was Waitak or Tuxedo, as I said in the call. There was nothing in it. It was Bob of the Head stuff, and couldn't have asked for a better finish, really. They were the two favourites. Waitak, as you said, his fourth Group 1. He's been a great horse. Of course, he won this race last year, so he was defending his crown, albeit last year it was at Tarapa. Great ride, Craig Grills. He had the advantage of drawing one. He was able to get a lovely economical run, about fourth or fifth in the run, got him out on the home corner and wound Waitak up. But it was Opie Boston who swooped with the race favourite Tuxedo, and they basically went stride for stride in the last 100 metres. It was neck and neck stuff, and on the line, nobody really was 100% certain. But Waitak got the bobber. Tuxedo was great. Clearly, a Group 1 will be there for him very, very soon. Third in the race, right between those two, She's a Dealer. It was a bit of a three-way go. She ran very close to them, running third, and I thought Atmospheric very good and fourth. As I said, Waitak won the race last year. He then went on to win the Livermore. Of course, the Hawke's Bay Carnival wraps up with the big one, the Livermore, in 2 weeks, where they all step over Trip. I think it'll be very, very hard to beat, personally. He absolutely bolted in last year. I think he's going to take all sorts of beating, Waitak. So expect him to be favourite. Tuxedo will be a very big chance as well. But looking forward to it. Group 1, well done to the team at Wexford. Waitak, another Group 1 on the mantelpiece.
1: Yeah, I back Marshy. I back Media World. That's why I'm so salty about it. But hey, and I also backed Asturia and the three-year-olds, and it got beaten by Old Fashioned, Kelly Myers and Bill Thurlow, mate. Talk to us about that one.
0: Yeah, the Giddies, one of two excellent three-year-old races. Yeah. The two three-year-old races were so packed full of potential stars, horses who look very, very promising. And yeah, Old Fashioned, colt by Prezier, he's very nice. This horse, I'm a real big fan of him. Going into the race, I was pretty confident he'd run well at a good price. He's a beautiful mover. He's a big horse. He's got an excellent stride on him. He won his two-year-old race last season. I know they got a lot of big offers come in for him, and thankfully for us, they have turned them down, which means for now we get to enjoy him in New Zealand. So he went in as a $7 chance. I thought it was very a very good price for a colt who has shown a fair bit. He had trialled beautifully going into the race, and he was able to get the job done. Great ride, Kelly Myers. They resisted using his speed that he's got from barrier one, so they took a hold and were able to settle Jack back in behind the speed. Got a good run, got the run through when required at the top of the straight, and he quickened beautifully in the last bit and really put them away. So yeah, very promising horse. Asturia, I thought, was great though. She's a promising filly. She was the favourite. I may have just had the extra weight of you being on her, so maybe next time you might just
1: Justin.
0: Maybe just hang off there, mate. A little tough for that filly. But she was very good. Talking of fillies, the other feature.
1: Yeah, talk to me about Hardware. Come on, mate.
0: Here. Yeah. Clearly, you weren't on Hardware. She was able to.
1: I actually was. One of my mates owns 50%, so I've got big things on this horse. Yeah.
0: A little bit of baseball at the bay, I tell you what. She could be something else, this girl. I think she could be very, very special. I think she was the win of the day.

0: Those games are tied at the moment. Minwoo Lee and Bridgman tied. Matsuyama and Morikawa are tied. Kim and Kim, the three internationals in front in their matches. And Fox is now down two against Xander Schauffele. Tony Johnson has wandered into the studio, which is always a joy. What's happening there, Teach, with those headphones?
1: Oh, yeah. It's my usual IQ test.
0: They are a

we've all got a home, and so these boys and girls are out there representing us in Heartland and FPC and NPC, and that's where the spirit lives when it comes to rugby. I'm not saying NPC is the be-all and end-all, but that's where the spirit lives. Mm. And the one thing that rugby league has got a massive jump on rugby on is tribalism. You know, these clubs in some cases date back 50 years, in some cases 100 years.

0: and for certain teams, but there's no taking it away. When Pete Verlandis and his contemporary at the AFL talk about having the best fans, having talk about having the greatest games, you cannot argue with the spectacle that they create. But the people who help create that spectacle are the people sitting in those stands watching the game, or flying their flags while the bus leaves Newcastle, or singing at Eden Park, or having a hickory down Caxton Street. The spirit is alive and well, and tribalism without it, the sport is nothing. Mm-hmm. Without giving the fans a genuine, compelling and authentic reason to follow, sport has nothing. And I just congratulate the NRL for what they were able to produce in two great games of rugby league over the weekend. And I congratulate all of those who have sought to put provincial rugby back on the map and the way they have done this year. Because I think it's shown. I think it's shown at One New Zealand Stadium. I think it's shown at Siminoff Stadium in Whangarei. Hopefully it shows again at Navigation Home Stadium this week in Pukekohe. It shows at McLean Park. It shows at Stadium Taranaki. It shows down in Stags Land. It shows under the roof. Like, these are our teams. These are our people. And with one round remaining in the NPC, I'd love to see every ground bursting at the seams.
1: Sumo, can I just quickly say, although the season isn't over for Taniwha's, thank you for an amazing experience. I know how much it meant to you and your people, particularly up in the far north.
0: Yes.
1: So, long may this continue into the playoffs, but thank you for what you've done for this competition. I think it's been amazing.
0: Yeah, good on you, Taniwha. We appreciate you. That's it for us. We're going to see you tomorrow. We're going to be live at Farmlands in Hamilton. So if you're in the neighbourhood, come on down. Sausages from 7:30.
2: The Rugby League action doesn't finish with the NRL Grand Final. 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New Zealand begins its World Cup campaign against Australia on October 15. Sport Nation will bring you live commentary throughout, so stay tuned for all the action as the tournament gets underway. 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

0: She puts it on the toe. And that's a good clearing kick from Duplessis. It's going to sit here chasing herself. Amy Duplessis, what an individual bit of brilliance. Kings, through the hands they go. Duplessis on the intercept and Harrison will win it.
1: Counties Manukau working tirelessly on defence. Tackle after tackle after tackle. The era has come. Time in their history, Counties Manukau have won the Rand Furley Shield.
2: Ngomazulu, Funabura,
3: that was lost. Jorgensen! Jorgensen has his hands on it. He's got a clean run of the line. Does he have the pace though? Jorgensen! Oh, of course he does! It's a test match like no other. The Wallabies standing tall after a Sunday night shootout.
4: It's 10 minutes after 9, Sport Nation Mornings. Mordena, welcome to a new week. Daylight saving kicks in. Been a late night too for a lot of us, I'm sure. So much action on Sunday night. You wake up in the morning and it's dark again. I don't like that bit of it, but hey, it's worth getting up in the dark to come in and digest a weekend like that. Wow, what an incredible few days it's been. Rick's away, and I've got Maya Wilson in the studio with me. That's awesome. Brian's away, but I've got Braden and Rav behind the desk, so I'm very good company, and it's great to have yours. Look forward to your input today on 8833. But just feels like one of those weekends when, or one of those times, you've been away on a long holiday and you arrive home, you just don't know where to start unpacking things.
5: I just feel like it's also been a weekend of upsets. Like, so much has gone on. Like, yeah, you've said, TJ, we've had a lot of NPC excitement. You had the Wallabies and the Springboks. Those NRL prelims, like, where do we even start?
4: Black Ferns.
5: Black Ferns, of course, in that last 80 minutes. Oh, poor Emily Duplessis.
4: Well, yeah. You would talk about it. I'd love to know what people think about that, because when you see a team, it's all locked up against a team that you haven't beaten for a while, they're the best team in the world, what do you do? Do you boot it out the way Canada did the week before, or do you go for it? I'd love to know what people think. It's very easy to be wise after the event. If they'd scored a try and won that game, we'd be lauding them for their bravery, having a go, not settling for the draw. But then you come out the other end of it, maybe people feel differently, but it was a hell of a performance, and I think it augurs well, I think, for what lies ahead. They've got the British and Irish Lions coming next year, so they'll grow from that. But yeah, it was a heck of a test match. And then the league last night, I mean, I got to say that still one of the overriding feelings I take out of watching that epic game was the sight of Nathan Cleary, who has come onto the field late because he's carrying an injury, getting his leg buckled underneath him like that, going off on a stretcher. How that must feel when you're his dad, you're the coach, and you're watching that unfold. But even so, man, what about the Knights? Where have they come from to make the grand final?
5: We've been talking a lot on Sport Nation over the last coming months of how it's been important storylines and the Warriors being the storyline of what their season was like. But look at the Knights.
4: The Knights are now the story of the 2026 NRL, whether they win the grand final or not, because they were rock bottom last year. They had to come to Auckland and beat the Warriors, who a lot of people felt were right up there on the front line of favouritism, if not very close behind Penrith. And now they're going to the final. The Warriors aren't Penrith, aren't? And it's Newcastle Knights, Sydney Roosters. But just so much drama in one game.
5: Unprecedented.
4: And then you get the Springboks beaten by Australia. And I'm not going to pour any cold water on Australia's win. I know a lot of people will say, oh, it was a Springbok B team or a C team.

0: two, three, five reds, and three golds, yeah. and one is in a position that's all locked up, Henley and Taylor. So, yeah, what are you looking at for? Well, they're projecting, actually, a 15-all tie is a possibility. But, yeah, Foxy, he's three down after nine against Xavier Schauffele. So we'll keep an eye on all that, too, as it unfolds. We've got big morning in the NFL as well, matches going on. So much to be talking about. And it's great, so great to have your company. Star of the netball court, star of the screen, star of radio. I'm an exalted company here.
1: Oh, I feel very privileged. I feel like this is the show I haven't been on. So to be in your company, talking a lot of shopping, really excited. And for me, for someone who's been so encapsulated by the NPC this year, there's no one else better to talk NPC and rugby.
0: Well, I'm looking forward to that. Ant Strawn's going to join us in the next hour. As I say, one of those days you don't know where to start unpacking it. But what we've got on the show today, well, we're going to talk rugby next. Ant Strawn's on. We're going to talk about the internationals. We're going to talk about the Springboks and the Wallabies. We're going to talk about the Black Ferns and England. And, of course, we're going to have a big wrap-up of the NPC. Plus, of course, we'll take your texts as well. We've got a bit of audio, too. We'll hear the reaction to what happened in Perth last night. A Roosters Knights grand final. And it's thrown up one of the great sports comeback stories of the year. Newcastle Knights, bottom of the table last year, going to the big show 2026 after knocking off Penrith. Title favourites in the minds of many, doing it with 12 players for over half the game. So much emotion about that, especially that awful sight of Nathan Cleary carted off with a nasty leg break, the scenes of jubilation at the end. Yes, even Matty John's getting all tearful. It's a hell of a story, and there's still more to come. NPC, yeah, you mentioned it there. Who picked the Steelers to end up with the Shield at the end of the weekend? The All Whites have had a notable win. We've had a frustrating weekend for Liam Lawson in Baku. Matt Koch will be along to talk about that later. Breakers dropping a couple on the road at the weekend. Touch all those things throughout the morning and keep an eye on the President's Cup. But let's get some headlines now. And it's a very good morning, Rav. How are you?
2: Very well, thank you. Tony, I feel like you guys have covered off so much of this already, but Katie Pye, let's get into it. Sports News Headlines brought to you by PGG Rights and Turf, helping create the stage for finals heroes. Now, the President Cup update. As you already mentioned, the internationals are fighting back in the President's Cup at the moment with Xander Schauffele, 3-9 over Ryan Fox at the moment. Fox, he missed a well-needed 3.5-metre putt to help stay in contention on the sixth, but he might still have a chance if he can do well from here on in. The internationals are currently on 11.5 points to the USA's 9.5. Now, Nathan Cleary update. The Newcastle Knights are through to their first NRL Grand Final since 2001, defeating the Penrith Panthers 22-14 after Nathan Cleary suffered that catastrophic broken leg at Stadium Australia, and something Maya mentioned off-air as well. There are a few things broken with Nathan Cleary going into that match, so it was only added to the injury report to him. He was, of course, taken to hospital in an ambulance in agony after going down late in the first half. The Knights, though, kept the Panthers pointless in the second half, booking their spot in the NRL Grand Final against the Roosters. And, of course, Australia with that stunning win, with 11 men on the field and dramatic finish to defeat South Africa 42-38 at Perth, extending their unbeaten run to five games since new coach Les Kiss took over in late July. Australia led 42-17 before South Africa cut the deficit to four. Four Australian players down with yellow cards in the final 10 minutes. And then, of course, the victory extending Wallabies' unbeaten run to five games in total. PGG Rights and Turf, the specialists behind high-performance playing surfaces where premiership dreams are made.
0: Thanks, Rav. It's 12 minutes after nine, Sport Nation Mornings. Latest projections are just keeping an eye on the President's Cup. At the moment, they're saying 15.5, 14.5 to the USA, unless things change dramatically. A couple of the matches are still pretty tight, could go either way, but that's the projection at the moment. We will keep you posted, but in a moment, we're going to turn our attention to rugby. Big wrap of the weekend, and Strawn is next on Sport Nation Mornings.
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4: The Rugby League action doesn't finish with the NRL Grand Final. 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And for the Kiwis, the wait is almost over. New Zealand begins

0: begins its World Cup campaign against Australia on October 15. 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
0: The news is moving fast, and TJ is across every angle. Welcome back to Sport Nation Mornings with Tony Johnson, your front row seat to world sport.
8: Yeah, 17 minutes after 9, Sport Nation Mornings. TJ and Maya with you on this Monday morning. And what a weekend it has been. Keep those texts coming, 8833, already getting plenty in about the Black Ferns, whether they did the right thing by going for the win, whether you think you'd be happy with them getting the draw, just booting the ball out the way Canada had done the previous week, settling for the draw against the world's top team. And what did you make of that Australia win over the Springboks? Does it have to come with an asterisk beside it, or is it a genuine, legitimate test match victory? Your thoughts on 8833. But it was another great weekend of rugby. You think about it, that dramatic match at Twickenham for the Black Ferns, the Wallabies box in Perth, bunch of All Blacks back in the

saw what they were trying to do, I was a bit surprised. I thought, oh, God, they're going to try and run it from deep and win the game. And part of me is thinking, God, this could be sensational. But there's also part of me thinking, just boot it out. You haven't beaten these guys for a while. They're the top team in the world. A draw at Twickenham, you take that. But no, they decided they were going to go for it. And in the end, they had the opportunity –

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0: risk factor is much higher in Baku because it's a street circuit. The walls are right there to jump out and punish you. But he got up to fifth place. He got good points. And it was the first time that we'd seen him drive really, rather than attacking, chasing the win. He drove defensively, protecting his world championship advantage. So it was good, but it's not done yet. And that's important to remember.
1: Just a bit of maturity about that. Because I guess, as you say, if he tried to go for the doctor and ended up crashing, well, then it could have been a different story. It just helps keep the wolf from the door, I suppose. And also, likewise, you're talking about keeping the wolf from the door. It was a pretty good weekend for Red Bull. You mentioned Verstappen in second, and a podium for Hadjar, which is a real statement for him.
0: Yeah, his third in Formula One, and most importantly, his first since coming back from injury, in his first race since coming back from injury. He's been out for 6 weeks or thereabouts. That's an enormous break in Formula One. And okay, he's got lots of muscle memory and he's young and he's been driving that car all year. But to come in and put that drive in was a statement performance. There were some moments earlier in the race when he was being held up by Max Verstappen, which is an incredible thing to say. So yeah, Hadjar did extraordinarily well. And it goes to show how strong Red Bull can be when it has both cars up there, because Max Verstappen in MP2 was really close to winning. Isaac Hadjar in P3, you'd have to think that at some point Hadjar is going to sneak a win. Probably not this season because the car's not there, but he's really announcing himself in that second Red Bull.
1: Yeah, and of course he would have been very keen to get back in the car after Liam Lawson had performed pretty well in the Red Bull car. So as I say, that's part of the statement of getting on the podium. Just, remember me, remember what I'm capable of.
0: Absolutely. The Red Bull program is pretty brutal with it. Red Bull's got two teams, of course. You've got the Red Bull team with Max Verstappen and the Hadjar, and then you've got Racing Bulls where Liam Lawson is now with Lindblad. But the drivers are all contracted to a central company, so they can just move the drivers around willy-nilly. So if Hadjar starts to go downhill, then they can just swap him with Liam Lawson, which is exactly what they did last year with Liam and Yuki Tsunoda. So you're never safe, and you have to perform if you're in that environment. Hadjar performed on Saturday, but Liam has been performing all season. The trouble for him is when you've got the guys ahead of you in line performing as well, where do you go? And I think that's the challenge Liam now faces. He has

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6: It's 10:46 on Sport Nation Mornings. Yeah, last three pairings out on the course, and Xander Schauffele has got a putt of about 5-6 feet, and if he sinks that, then it's all over. Foxy had a chance, he had a long putt, couldn't make it. So if Schauffele sinks this, then he gets the win, because he'll be, what, three up with two to play, and that will take the Americans into the 15.5 points that they need. He's taking his time over it. We'll keep you posted.
7: And he's not far from it, is he?
6: No, it's not a big putt. But no. If this goes in, just watching this on Sky Sport, we might as well just stay with this, because I know people are, the other two are all square. Leon Bridgman, Henley and Taylor, they're all square, but they're running out of holes as well. So this goes in, and he's missed it. Okay.
7: We must have put some bad juju on him, I reckon.
6: Anyway, let's get some clippings.
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7: Yes, it is your news clippings with Massport. And we're going to start off back in your F1, where Liam Lawson's given a summary of his collision with teammate Arvid Lindeblad at the Azerbaijan GP. Whew, he ain't happy.
9: I mean, I need to watch it, but I mean, we're all coming into turn one on the restart, and I just got smoked from my left, put a hole in my floor as well, so I don't really know what gap he was looking for. In the middle of both of us going into turn one, I just don't understand it, but yeah, obviously great points for the team.
6: Well, Lindeblad actually did come up to him, in fact, while he was doing an interview after the race, and did apologise. I suppose that's something, but yeah, frustrating weekend for Liam, that one.
7: I did read an article where Lindeblad was pretty much saying it was due to, obviously, bad safety car restart. They stopped three times in that run. Having cold tyres, brakes that aren't working, and a battery is incredibly complicated. He was trying to have a go at Esteban Ocon, and then he moved. At that moment, I had to take action, and there was nowhere else I could go. And then he goes on about how he's stoked that he finished middle of the pack. If I was Liam Lawson, I'd be so annoyed at him right now.
6: Oh, well.
7: And let's have a look at our Black Ferns, because head coach Whitney Hansen, her take, and a very positive take, may I ask, on their performance and their tight loss to England.
10: Yeah, I thought, to be really honest, the biggest feeling I am feeling at the moment is proud. We have an amazing group of people, management and athletes, who work really hard and who are on the beginning of a journey of what Black Ferns rugby looks like. We always said this week was going to be a real test for us. It was going to draw a line in the sand. It was going to give us some things and show us how we're special, how we're built different. And I think, you know, those watching the game today saw that, right? That was exciting. People can't stay with us when we do it. But it also was going to be a test that was going to tell us where we need to be better. And I think it's an exciting space to be in for those learnings. So, you know, everyone wants to win. I don't think anyone sort of does it because they like losing, but for us it's about chasing a performance. We know we've got greatness in us, we're chasing that, and we'll continue to sort of be humble and hungry in that journey.
7: How good

0: Nikarima. Out it goes to Fumba. 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Only Nikarima is close to it. But look at the hammer coming across. Surely he won't get him. Mark Mwagadina Wase gives us another magic moment.
1: And this is an interesting kick. It could be a great kick as Mwagadina Wase lets it come to him. Mwagadina Wase keeps alive. Play on. And for the Sydney Roosters, for the Eastern Suburbs Roosters, they're back. They're back in the grand final.
2: Now for Croker. There for Sharp. On for Ponga.
3: Ponga feeds it. Brett Best through the front line. He beat Tulagi. Here come the Knights. Here come the Newcastle.
2: There is Cleary. Dummies on the outside. Oh, he's hurt. He's hurt. Oh, Cleary. This is all. This is horrid.
4: Extraordinary circumstances. Smith's going to run it on the last. Oh, the Gagai may move forward. Young back. Inside. Young's got it back. Young 1-2. Dan Young scores for the Knights. It's stunning.
5: Oh, he's gone through.
4: And straight through. And Smith. Sandon Smith has had a prelim moment. Sander on his knees. Back inside. Martin in his hand. Sandon Smith racing off towards the grand final. All stops chased out by Tom. Newcastle. Fairy tales are real.
6: On my mind, I'm still dying.
7: It's 2 minutes after 11 on Sport Nation Mornings. A text from Tim saying, my daughter does the ball tracking for the golf out of a studio in Dunedin. I think that'd be the technology that the great Ian Taylor devised, wouldn't it be? Gosh, it's amazing, isn't it? The world that we live in, where graphics for something that's taking place in the United States coming out of a studio in Dunedin. And old mate's texted back, yeah, look, mate, if anyone's got an agenda, it's you. And that's the end of this discussion. I'm sorry, I'm just not going to waste any more breath on you. It is 2 minutes after 11. What's coming up in this hour? Well, we have got a wrap of this incredible weekend that we've just seen in the NRL with two great matches. And out of that, we've got two worthy grand finalists. Newcastle Knights winning their way into the grand final with a win over Penrith in a match that featured, well, as much drama as you can fit into two.

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3: Gosh, it's 13 minutes after 11 already. What has happened to the morning has just absolutely flown by. We'll find out what's going on after 12 very shortly. But what an amazing weekend of sport across the Tasman. I mentioned before the Brisbane Lions claiming their third successive AFL final, beating the Fremantle Dockers by 7 points in front of 100,000 at the Melbourne Cricket Ground. And then last night, we saw one of the great matches in NRL playoff history as the Newcastle Knights won their way to a grand final with a win over Penrith. As I said before, a match that featured about as much drama as you could possibly fit into 2 hours. Knights to play the Sydney Roosters in next Sunday's final. Roosters outscoring the Dolphins 36-20 back on Friday night. To look back on that and to look ahead to what will no doubt be an incredible night in Sydney next weekend. Player, coach, commentator Willie Pocheng. Morning, Willie.
4: Morning, TJ. Thanks for having us.
3: Oh, well, thanks for coming on, mate. That I presume, like me, you've had a pretty late night, but that prelim final last night between the Knights and the Panthers, that is about as dramatic as it gets. And what an incredible achievement by the Newcastle Knights to make the final.
4: Oh, outstanding. You look through the hurdles that they had to jump to get there, and just so much spirit was in them. And yeah, there were so many different ebbs and flows to the game and storylines to come out of it. Was Mason Cleary going to play? And then he comes on and unfortunately gets that injury. Crossland gets sent off. The Knights are down to 12, down by 8 at halftime. Everyone, probably including myself, counted them out at that point. But they're a side that showed what true guts is about. And as you said, the theatre over the course of the 2 hours, you just couldn't turn away from it.
3: Yeah, it's as good as sport gets. Look, the story, though, it makes it even more incredible. When you consider where they were last year, which is rock bottom, and what the club and what Justin Holbrook has done, truly remarkable. And just to add to that, as you say, the fact that they only had 12 guys on the field for a big chunk of the game.
4: Definitely. And you've got to give so much credit to Justin Holbrook and what he's done, because he's made very little changes to the squad that was Wooden Spooners last year. Yeah. You know, it's fantastic to see, and I mentioned this to somebody last night, the difference in Sandon Smith and just how he played last night and how he's played this year. I think you can just see within that group there's a lot of belief that there's a lot of love from the coach to each and every one of them. The big thing with Newcastle in the last couple of years is they've never really settled with a halves combination, and I think Sandon Smith and Fletcher Sharp, their combination with Kalyn Ponga throughout the course of the year, and especially last night, was just outstanding. They came into the season with very few superstars other than Kalyn Ponga, to be fair, but to be where they are and how they've done it. 3 weeks ago, they did it. They almost got the Warriors with 12 men. Then they have to go to South Sydney. They beat them first round of the playoffs, beat the Warriors in New Zealand. Go ahead, nobody gave them a chance against the Panthers last night. And, well, what a storyline. And see some of the emotion and just filled you with joy to watch it. And, yeah, it's going to be a fantastic grand final next week when they play the Roosters, who were dangerous on Friday night.
5: Yeah, Willie, Maya Wilson here. Great to talk with you this morning. Now, mate, you talked about Newcastle not really having too many superstars going into the season. What about the likes of...

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1: From headlines to hard truths, TJ has the analysis and the reaction shaping the morning. 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
2: It's 11:44 on Sport Nation Mornings. Presentations going on at the President's Cup, and the American team has been congratulated by their president, Donald Trump, who's asking them probably why, when you hit a ball into a rough, doesn't the ball just suddenly appear out on the fairway? And doing that thing when he shakes hands with people, when he kind of pulls the person he's shaking the hand, pulls them towards him. It's something that he does. But anyway, let's talk about something altogether more fascinating. Mick Guerin's going to join us now. Big weekend in the racing. How are you, Mick?
3: Well, I'm well, TJ. You had a lot of fun on lots of different fronts on the weekend. I was, like everybody, a little bit blown away by the whole Newcastle-Penrith thing and the horrible Nathan Cleary injuries. So it was very shocking. But among all that, actually during the game, there were some really big racing results for New Zealand out of Caulfield, because they had the big races there yesterday, because obviously the AFL Grand Final was on Saturday. So they had a rare Sunday meeting where Pride of Jetty, who was bred over here, who's 9 years old now, which is very old for a racing year, won a Group 2 race. And Jimmy Starr, who's partly owned in New Zealand, was bred here, started his career here, bit of a cult hero horse. He won the Manicato. Usually, Tony, they would be the biggest racing, breeding type results of the weekend for New Zealand. But we had a mammoth one on Saturday. In Australian racing, the real money, the real power, the thing that everybody wants to get is a big, strong Group 1 winning colt. They're the horses who eventually end up being worth somewhere between $10 and $20 million when they go to stud. They're what everybody dreams of. They're the lottery ticket. And that's the lottery win. Well, a horse who won the Golden Rose in Sydney on Saturday at Rose Hill, trained by Bjorn Baker.

in standing in New Zealand, so he lives in New Zealand, that stallion, would be producing horses who would win races like that. They don't often get into those type of races, and you're up against those, you know, millions and millions of dollars worth of Australian breeding industry, which totals into the actual billions if you count it all up. So for Woolwoven, who bolted in their track record time,

0: no-go bid. We know that for a fact. They're not backed by the City Council. And if you've got the City Council behind you, that's a bid that involves a former Kiwis coach, Fran Deacott. That's the most likely one. But I still question the viability and sustainability of a team in the South. I know we all want one. We all think it's the right thing. I know for a fact, and he said it on the show specifically, that Cameron George, if he had what he wants, he doesn't want another team, and we understand why, because they've named themselves the New Zealand Warriors. They're going to have to change that straight away if there's another team coming in, right? That was a very smart branding exercise in the Eric days, right? Eric Watson days. I suggest sustainability should be the big one. They'll look at that too, and it's a great idea to have another New Zealand team, but are you going to fill that stadium on a regular basis? You might for the first year, but if they're mud and they're not, and they don't play great football and they don't put fans first, it could be a different thing. I still think there's a huge question mark over Christchurch. I'd love it. I think it'd be great. But hey, we'll wait and see. Dino, it sounds like you had a good weekend anyway. What was your standout?
1: Standout? Jeez, what was it? Oh, I don't know. On the rugby, like, I was North Harbour, like, outstanding. Like, to get where they are from where they were last year.
0: With club players, basically.
1: Yeah, incredible. But also, I'd have to say Newcastle Knights,
0: yeah,
1: mate. Like,
0: yeah, fair play.
1: Just incredible. But like you said, and I love it, like, Matty Johns not being able to talk, that is speaking. I get that 100%. Like, that there is just passion. You can't buy that. And when you've got that, you're on a winner.
0: Go online and have a look at his brother, Andrew Johns, in the commentary position. They've got there's a piece online. I saw it on Instagram this morning of him just going speechless and crying in the box. All right, champ, appreciate the time, man. Have a great week. Maybe talk tomorrow if there's something on your mind. 0800 150811. That's 0800 150811. The question that... Jacob, my producer. Morning, but afternoon, by the way, Jacob. How are you?
2: G'day, Stephen. Yeah, good, thanks. How are you, mate?
0: Well, I'm good. I mean, hell of a weekend, right?
2: But
0: the Phoenix Crossland hip drop tackle on Nathan Cleary. You brought up a really interesting idea, but it's never happened before, of a suspended sentence. I looked it up. You can't. The NRL judiciary don't do things as suspended sentences, like suspend a sentence and maybe cut them out of the World Cup. But it brought up something interesting for me. Is what would you rather play? Would you rather play a grand final or play for your for your country? Now, he'll probably be taken out of the World Cup anyway. I think that'll cover that as well, because that, you know, sent off. Compound fracture.
2: I suppose that brings up another question in itself. The infringement happened in an NRL game. Should it only apply to NRL matches?
0: Good point.
2: Instead of international rugby league. I know that's probably not going to be the case. Like, no. It'll go over the World Cup as well.
0: Completely.
2: But, you know, that's another argument in itself.
0: But if you had the opportunity to play a premiership match or play for your country in a situation like this and you had the option, what would you take? Me, I would take the premiership every day of the week, because those opportunities come along rarely, unless, of course, you've been with the Penrith Panthers out for the last 4 or 5 years, right? Because they're like the Dragons of the 50s and 60s. They're sort of out of the box and outlier, right? They won like 11 premierships. It's ridiculous, right? So for me, I would take a premiership every day of the week, not my country. That's my living. That's my living.
2: Mm.
0: You?
2: Well, obviously, I don't have to make this decision whether it's a premiership grand final or a Kiwis position. But from Crossland's perspective, he's nailed on to be the Kiwis starter at number 9 in that hooker position if he was fully fit, just because of previous performances and Jeremy Marshall King not being fit previously. So maybe that plays a factor into whether Crossland would rather play the grand final or start for the Kiwis come, I think it's October
0: 15 is the first one against Aussie.
2: Yeah, exactly. So that kind of plays a factor into it. You know, the him being a Kiwi starter, it might impact his contract at NRL level. Like, he'll have a bit of a bargaining chip, I suppose.
0: No.
2: Would that play a factor?
0: No, I think I looked through some of the texts that Tony received this morning about, you know, should he

0: he be outed from, you know, playing the grand final because of the resulting injury. Mm. And the referee, Jared Sutton, was quite clear as day when he was explaining what was going on. You know, went from high to low and the exacerbated the injury, blah, blah, blah, blah, blah, blah.
1: It's not the worst hip drop tackle I've seen in the NRL, but they're trying to outlaw that. So that's why he's been potentially suspended for this grand final.
0: That'll be the miracle if he gets to play the grand final, right? It's as simple as that. All right, 0800 150 811, 0800 150 811. Mikey, how are you?
2: Yeah, good, thanks, Stephen. I'm just picking up on your comment about, I'm from Christchurch, so I'm a vested interest in my city and would definitely, a rugby guy, mainly.
0: Sell it to me, sell it to me.
2: Well, besides the fact it's the fastest growing city in the country and is going places at the moment, I'm just curious.
0: Can I just interject there? I heard this morning on another radio, I was listening to ZB this morning, and you've got landlords wanting to buy back leases and shopping areas. It's that full. So you guys must be humming right now.
2: I do a lot of...
0: Cash and Mall, apparently.
2: I do a lot of gardening, and the amount of places that used to be massive green areas, which is now housing, is...
0: Not happy about that.
2: It would blow your mind. Blows my mind, and I live here. but for me to sort of kind of get really on board with the NRL, a Christchurch league team would be unbelievable. And I think you pick up a lot of fans who are probably league curious, as opposed to the proper leagues down here. So in terms of like a growing city, I mean, if you were to have a second New Zealand team, do you think it would be better in the North Island?
0: Well, you've got to go where population is, right? How many people are in Christchurch? 400,000, 500, or is it more?
2: It's about 500,000 or so.
0: Yeah, right.
2: And ticking upwards.
0: Yeah,
2: you know?
0: Fair play. Yeah, it is the place to be. That's what everybody tells me about. Do you think you could sustain a franchise is the question. Now, we do know that there's the simple economics that the NRL pay for the player's salary. So that's given. That's a given, right? So what's on your side is the potential that the city council is backing one of the propositions, and they'll obviously give very, very good rent, so to speak, or deal to whoever's going to be an occupier because they want people to come through that stadium and make it a viable alternative. The only other things you're looking at is, you know, salaries of staffing and stuff like that. And it's not a cheap exercise. I mean, talking to Cameron George, so just to give you some perspective, about 3 or 4 weeks ago I spoke to him here in the midday to three, he said their turnover, you know, they're a $50 million operation now. $50 million operation. Yeah. Now, they have, remember, they've got an NRLW team, they've got a New South Wales team, they've got then they've got junior teams. Now, you wouldn't start out like that in Christchurch. So she's startup territory, so the numbers wouldn't be great. But, as you know, it gets there. Do you want a team there?
2: 100%. Absolutely. The more stuff that happens down here is the better for our city. And then you've got a lot of people who come out of town. So like, there's a massive league. West Coast is right into that sort of stuff. And it's not that onerous to get over the hill, come stay the weekend in Christchurch. Because the other bonus for those sort of things is they stay in motels, hotels, go out for dinners and all that sort of care. And so all of a sudden, the economy is just getting a little bit better down here for that sort of thing. And can you imagine a Warriors v Christchurch game? Oh, my goodness me. That would be...
0: No.
2: Humming.
0: No, I hear you.
2: Absolutely amazing. I mean, put it this way, Stephen, I think if a team would, another Australian team or perhaps one in the North Island, I mean, for me personally, and I'm only one person, so it doesn't really matter, but I'd just be like turned off by the whole thing. I'd be like, oh, well, I'll just stick to my rugby and that'll do me.
0: Fair play, Mike. Appreciate the time, mate. I've got a text I'm going to read out, so you might want to listen to this and have a think about it. 0800 150 811. Just got a text in, no name, as usual. And just remember, before I